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The temperature outside the KTNA studio this evening is almost 57 degrees under cloudy skies. Up next is NPR News and National Native News, followed at 11 minutes past 6 by the Susitna Valley Weather Forecast, KTNA Local News, Announcements, Classifieds, and Denali Echoes.

Hello, everyone. It's 11 minutes past 6, and I am Autumn Merritt with the local news, weather, announcements, classifieds, and Denali Echoes. I can't believe it either, but it is the 21st day of July. The sun rose this morning at 4:55 a.m. and will go back down again at 11:16 p.m. That's a day length of 18 hours, 21 minutes, 22 seconds, and a loss of 5 minutes and 4 seconds since yesterday. The National Weather Service forecast for the Susitna Valley was updated today at 1:06 p.m. This is the primary forecast for Talkeetna and Trapper Creek, with additional information also included for Petersville, Willow, Chulitna, Broadpass, and Squintna. There is a flood watch in effect from Tuesday afternoon through Thursday afternoon for portions of this zone. I would read the details to you, but it appears that is the news story for today. So if you stick around for a little bit, we're going to have an explanation of this flood warning coming up soon. However, above and beyond that, tonight it's going to rain. I know you're all surprised. Lows in the mid-40s and the inevitable light winds. Chulitna southwest winds to 10 miles per hour. Broadpass could get to 15 miles per hour. Wednesday, rain likely. Highs in the mid-50s. Rain in Petersville and Chulitna. Broadpass will still be windy, 10 miles per hour. Wednesday night, rain. Rain may be heavy at times. Lows in the mid-40s, light winds. Willow says southeast winds to 15 miles per hour. Broad Pass says southwest winds to 15 miles per hour with gusts to around 30 miles an hour. So that looks unpleasant. And Thursday, it's going to rain. Highs around 60, though. South winds to 15 miles per hour with gusts to around 30. So Broad Pass will get the wind Wednesday night. Thursday day, it's going to be windy for us here. Thursday night, chance of rain showers, lows in the mid-40s, south winds to 15 miles per hour. And, it's going to rain some more. But we can get excited on Friday because partly sunny, highs in the mid-60s. Wow, what a novelty. Friday night and Saturday, partly cloudy. Lows in the mid-40s, but highs around 70. Saturday night, partly cloudy. Lows around 50. Sunday and Sunday night, mostly cloudy. Highs around 70, lows around 50. But mostly cloudy means partially sunny. But don't get too excited because Monday night and Tuesday, we're back to rain. Chance of rain showers, but still rainy. Lows in the mid-40s, highs in the mid-60s. Good times, good times. The news is next.

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1: Okay. Now it is time for today's local news. And as promised, it's about the flood watch. The northern Susitna Valley is under a flood watch through Thursday afternoon, according to the National Weather Service. The flood watch statement says that high rainfall over the last few days, combined with anticipated rainfall Wednesday and Thursday, could lead to flooding in low-lying areas, as well as around creeks and rivers. Two storm systems that are expected to move through the area before Thursday could drop anywhere from 1.5 and 3.5 inches of rain. The highest rainfall amounts are expected in the Talkeetna Mountains, which could result in the swelling of creeks and rivers. In addition, a flood advisory remains in effect through early Wednesday afternoon for the western Susitna Valley. The Yentna River was forecast to crest late Tuesday afternoon about 1 foot above flood stage. KTNA will continue to monitor the situation on local rivers during this high water event. This has been your KTNA Evening News. Your announcements are next.
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Coming up on KTNA, the topic on the next Talk of Alaska is ocean health. For centuries, the Bering and... Chukchi? Bering and Chukchi Seas have been some of the most productive basins in the world for feeding migrating whales and other marine species. But changes in sea ice cover and food availability are affecting the ocean ecosystem. Alarming numbers of gray whales have died along the Washington and Alaska coastlines. On the next Talk of Alaska, the discussion will be on why this is happening and what it may indicate about the future health of the world's oceans. Talk of Alaska airs live on KTNA Tuesdays at 10 a.m. and rebroadcasts at 7 p.m. On line one this week, the discussion is on navigating bipolar disorder. Bipolar disorder means people experience emotional highs called mania or hypomania and lows called depression. For people with the disorder, living in Alaska can be extra challenging because of dramatic seasonal changes in temperature and daylight. Join Dr. Monique Andrews as she discusses bipolar disorder, its challenges, and its treatments. This episode of Line 1 is a rebroadcast. 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These improvements will also translate to a smoother mobile user experience. Streaming will still be available in the mobile app, but other features will not function until it is updated in the following week. We will keep you posted. The Trapper Creek Public Library hosts Plant a Seed, Read, a summer program reading program with lunch on Wednesdays at the library. 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Lunch is at 12:30 p.m., followed by reading activities from 1 to 2 p.m. Backpack meals to go are available anytime on Wednesdays. For more information, call the Trapper Creek Library at 907-861-7650. The third meeting of the Junk Journal class is Wednesday, July 22nd, and that's tomorrow, from 6 to 8 p.m. at the Talkeetna Library. There is only one more class in this four-part series, but all are welcome to attend and watch the process, and maybe attend the next session. For more information, give the library a call at 907-861-7645. Talkeetna Elementary PTA hosts Open Gym at Talkeetna Elementary School's gym on Thursdays from 4:30 to 6 p.m. Open Gym is being offered July 23rd and 30th. You may email rebecca.hurdy, H-R-D-Y, at matsuk12.us for more information. Alaska Trails is organizing a two-day volunteer event July 25th and 26th on Ermine Hill Trail in Denali State Park. Volunteers will replace one of the footbridges and repair sections of trail tread to allow for proper drainage. Hiking is challenging on steep terrain, with between 3 to 4 miles total hiked each day. Volunteers will work both Saturday and Sunday from 8:30 to 3:30 p.m. and have the opportunity to camp at Byers Lake Campground. For more information and to RSVP, follow the link in the announcement on ktna.org.
contact Maya Kaup at maya.kaup, K-A-U-P, at alaska-trails.org with any questions. That email address and announcement link are on ktna.org. The Upper Susitna seniors are throwing a yard sale on July 25th from 9:30 a.m. to 2:30 p.m. at the Senior Center off the Parks Highway near Cubbies. Donations are welcome, with the exception of old refrigerators and mattresses. Call Melanie at 907-733-6200 with any questions. The Willow Garden Club hosts the 41st Annual Garden Tour on Saturday, July 25th from 10 a.m. to 3 p.m. Maps can be picked up at the Willow Community Center between 9:30 and 10:30 a.m. There will be an e-waste event at the Upper Susitna Senior Center, on Saturday, July 25th, from 11 a.m. to 2 p.m. Electronics, small appliances, printers, cables and wires, fluorescent bulbs, and household alkaline lead-acid batteries will be accepted. Do not bring large appliances, smoke alarms, scrap metal, ballasts, medical equipment, or anything containing liquid. Glass, miscellaneous plastic, which is plastic that is not accepted at regular recycling, and books will also be collected. Do not bring perfume bottles, candle holders, vases, or plate glass. Also, please leave behind any books that are moldy or have an odor. For more specifics, please contact Cece at 907-355-8324. Text only, please. And finally, the KTNA Board of Directors meeting has been rescheduled for Monday, July 27th at 4:30 p.m. at the station on 2nd Street in Talkeetna. All are welcome. For more information, call 907-733-1700 or email manager at ktna.org. Whew. 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I do not have any echoes for you. Someone check on Willie. Whoever he is, he must be on vacation. I hope he's enjoying himself. No echoes today. Send an echo to your friends. Let's have a quick breather break, and I'll be back with classifieds and all the fun ending stuff.

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1: 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It is time for the KTNA birthday calendar. The KTNA birthday calendar is a benefit offered to our members. If you are a KTNA member and you would like your birthday or your anniversary announced over the air so all of your friends can wish you a happy birthday, please send an email to info@ktna.org. It is the 21st day of July. We have no birthdays today or tomorrow. We do have a birthday on Thursday. Happy birthday to Kathy Sullivan on Thursday. Give you a little heads up ahead of time. But nothing today. That's okay. We would also like to thank the people that make KTNA possible. Thanks to all of our members, but special thanks at this moment to Diane Zegner and Jim Groppman and Christine Pfister. KTNA is also supported by businesses and nonprofits. Many thanks to the Blueberry Chalet. KTNA also enjoys sustaining members. Thanks to Israel Halcom and Kathy Ernst for being good sustaining members of KTNA. I really hate it when I'm the volunteer that I have to thank. We're going to refresh that. Hang on. Oh, many thanks to our intrepid volunteers. Thanks to Francis Reynolds. I am Autumn Merritt. This has been your KTNA Evening News. Coming up next at 6:30 p.m., Alaska News Nightly. 7 o'clock is that Talk of Alaska rebroadcast, the Bering and Chukchi Seas and their health. And at 8 o'clock p.m., we will have World Cafe. And then from 9 to 11, The Orbit with Grant Corbett. Have a wonderful evening, folks. I hope you have a great week. Stay dry. Plan fun things for Friday, maybe? And I'll talk to you next week. Good night.

0: We are cutting right through the red tape to fast track a permanent engineering solution for Juneau, Alaska.
1: A bill aimed at a long-term solution for Juneau's glacial outburst flooding heads to the U.S. Senate. From Alaska Public Media, this is Statewide News on Alaska News Nightly for Tuesday, July 21st. Good evening, I'm Casey Grove. Also tonight, voters grill gubernatorial hopefuls at a speed dating style event in Anchorage.
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1: As the threat of the next glacial outburst flood looms over Juneau, the U.S. Army Corps of Engineers says it will pay for repairs to a flood wall in the aftermath. And a bipartisan federal bill that would accelerate a long-term solution is heading to the U.S. Senate. KTOO's Alex Solomon reports.
5: A federal bill that could speed up paperwork at the Army Corps passed out of the U.S. Senate Environment and Public Works Committee in mid-July. It's called the Water Resources Development Act. Here's Senator Dan Sullivan at the July 15 committee hearing.
0: We are cutting right through the red tape to fast track a permanent engineering solution for Juneau, Alaska, which is currently preparing for yet another devastating glacial lake outburst flood.
5: Late last year, the Army Corps chose a tunnel through Bullard Mountain that would continuously drain Suicide Basin so it can't hold enough water to flood the suburban Mendenhall Valley below. The Army Corps initially estimated it could take roughly 10 years to start construction. It's unclear how much quicker it would go if this bill passes into law. The bill hasn't been scheduled on the Senate floor calendar yet, but a spokesperson for Sullivan says his goal is to get it passed through the Senate before Congress takes a recess in August. Local leaders and many residents have voiced support for the tunnel solution, including Valley resident David Morris. On a sunny Saturday, Juneau City employees fill his truck with a pallet of free sandbags he'll use to try to protect his house.
6: My view has always been, if you drill the hole, you don't have a problem. You don't have all this ugliness all over. That is my opinion.
5: Morris moved into his aunt's former home on View Drive this winter. The cul-de-sac is a peninsula jutting into the Mendenhall River, and it's been hit the hardest by repeated flooding. It's also been left without the protection of the flood wall constructed by the city and Army Corps that stretches along the rest of the river. A federally sponsored buyout for View Drive might be on the table, but Morris says he doesn't plan to leave. He and others on the street who want to keep their homes have said a long-term solution is their best option. The next glacial outburst flood is expected soon. The National Weather Service predicts that Suicide Basin will fill to the top between August 5 and 10. The flood typically starts within a week of the basin filling, but it can happen at any time. And the Juneau Assembly canceled a special committee of the whole meeting scheduled this week due to the urgency of flood preparations. Juneau City Manager Katie Kester says the agenda would have included an announcement of more aid from the Army Corps. She says the Army Corps will pay for repairs to the flood wall made of HASCO barriers following the next glacial outburst flood.
7: What it means is that on September 1, I don't need to come up with $6 million to repair those HASCO barriers in a big hurry.
5: Kester estimates that repairs will cost between $6 and $12 million per year. This year, repairing and raising phase one of the flood wall cost the city nearly $15 million, which she says is too big a burden for local taxpayers to repeatedly face alone.
7: That exceeds our local ability to manage.
5: The Army Corps did not respond to a request for comment in time for the story. In Juneau, I'm Alex Solomon.

0: In less than a month, Alaskans will cast their votes for governor in the primary election. But with 17 candidates, how do you choose? At a speed dating style event last night in Anchorage, members of the public got to talk with the gubernatorial hopefuls. As Alaska Public Media's Hannah Floor reports, voters wanted policy specifics and clear answers.
1: People are slowly filtering into the banquet hall of a downtown Anchorage hotel. They're wearing suits and silk scarves and extra tuffs and red suspenders. There are appetizers, and there's white wine and red wine and rosé.
2: I didn't know there were going to be chocolate chip cookies, so this is just an added bonus.
1: That's Andy Holloman, former Anchorage school board member. He's here to ask candidates about education. He says he's always been impressed by how accessible Alaska's politicians are. That's the goal of the event. It's basically political speed dating. Each of the nearly one dozen participating candidates sit at their designated tables, and groups of people cycle through, asking questions. Commonwealth North, a long-standing nonpartisan policy organization, put the event together. It's the first of many, the organizers say. And despite pouring rain and the $50 ticket, it's at capacity. Lee Butterfield is a teacher at South High School in Anchorage. He says his top priority is a pension for public workers. A lot of his students end up in public sector jobs in the lower 48, he says, where there is a pension system.
3: I watch them leave, and a lot of them want to come home, but it's not there. There's no security to come back.
1: He says he wants a chance to talk to candidates face to face. Politicians tell you what you want to hear, he says. It's hard to make the right choice.
3: It's definitely not gut instinct, so I'm going to ask as many questions as I can in order to try to get them to slip up somewhere.
4: Why isn't it gut instinct?
3: Oh, my gut instincts are terrible.
5: If you will look at your name tags, each of you will have a...
1: Guests and candidates find their assigned seating. All around the room, people are asking questions about plans to improve education, the need for more natural gas, the permanent fund dividend, fisheries. Republican candidate Bernadette Wilson finishes up a discussion about trawling. She says the topics don't surprise her.
6: No, it's the same questions we've been asking governor candidates for 10, 20, and 30 years, right?
1: But Tarn Coffee has something different for Democratic candidate Jonathan Christ Tompkins. A simple question, he says.
7: So I'm a farmer. That's what I do, grow things. What is the plan to address that agriculture's been underrepresented?
1: Christ Tompkins says he needs to learn more about the issue. He doesn't have the background like he does with fishing. Farmed fish? A man offers from across the table, winking.
8: I'm going to not take note of that heresy, Bernie.
1: After an hour or so of cycling between tables and refilling wine and steady chatter, the event comes to an end. But people cluster together, continuing conversations. Sean Williams says he still doesn't know who he's going to vote for.
9: No, I don't. But, you know, it's early, so I've got time.
1: There are issues he really cares about, but he says strategy is important. He wants to vote for someone who can win. Likeability is a big part of that, he says.
9: Like, you have to have the sizzle. If you don't have the sizzle, you're not going to win.
1: Christine Hopkins says the event helped her narrow down top contenders. She says not many candidates gave her straight answers. She heard the same thing from most of them. Let's get Alaska back on track. Think about future generations.
10: They're all saying that. But what does that mean, and how are they going to solve that?
1: The banquet hall empties out, but Republican candidate Adam Crum is still chatting by the door. He says he appreciated having time to go in depth with people on so many topics.
11: You've got groups across the board addressing questions about Alaska, and that is important. That is a dialogue that must never end. If we ever stop talking, then we are in tremendous amount of trouble.
1: It felt like a very Alaskan event, he says. In Anchorage, I'm Hannah Floor.
0: Still to come on Alaska News Nightly, organizers plan for this week's Southeast State Fair and for years to come.
12: The fair has always been magical. That's never going to change. But to just continue to build into it.
0: That's ahead. Stay with us.
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0: A teenage motorcyclist died in Fairbanks over the weekend after colliding with a man on a bicycle who was crossing the road illegally, according to the Fairbanks Police Department. The incident happened at the intersection of 10th Avenue and the Stees Expressway on Sunday shortly after midnight, according to a department press release. The department says evidence and witness statements indicate 19-year-old Aiden Cowles, the motorcyclist, was following road rules correctly and was wearing protective gear at the time. Cowles was traveling southbound on the Stees when he collided with the bicyclist, who was going eastbound, according to police. The collision caused Cowles to lose control of his motorcycle and crash. He was transported to Fairbanks Memorial Hospital, where he was pronounced dead. Fairbanks Police Chief Ron Dupuy says Cowles' death was a tragic and preventable situation.
15: He was traveling the speed limit. All the information that we have is that he was obeying all the laws. He had all the safety equipment, and somebody on a bicycle decides to enter the intersection illegally and cross where they shouldn't be crossing, and ultimately causes this 19-year-old's death. He had a lot of life left to live. He was 19 years old.
0: The case is being investigated as a homicide, according to Dupuy, who said the bicyclist was crossing a section of road with no crosswalk and on a red light. Fairbanks police say he left the scene before officers arrived. As of Monday night, investigators were still trying to identify and locate the bicyclist. Police released a description of him, saying he's in his 30s, about 5'10" and 230 pounds, with short hair and a darker complexion. Alaska wildlife troopers say a body recovered from a beach near Igigik on July 11th has been confirmed to be Seth Whiteman of Eagle River. Whiteman, a 22-year-old crew member on the Bristol Bay fishing vessel Sandman, was reported overboard on June 29th. The Coast Guard searched the area with Alaska State Troopers for several hours by boat and helicopter, but suspended the search later that same night. A Coast Guard spokesperson said weather at the time of the search included wind gusting to 28 miles per hour and 5-foot seas, and said the cause of the incident is still under investigation. The Coast Guard said Whiteman was reportedly not wearing a life jacket. His next of kin have been notified.

0: State lawmakers have ordered their professional nonpartisan auditors to examine the Alaska Board of Fisheries' procedural actions going back to October 2023. The audit was spurred by concerns about ethics violations and transparency and failures to follow policymaking procedures defined in state law, state regulations, and the board's own internal policies. Representative Louise Stutes, a Kodiak Republican who has chaired the House Fisheries Committee for the last 8 years, says she keeps hearing from fisheries stakeholders across the state.
1: A common theme that in the eyes of the public is growing more severe each year is the board's adherence to a transparent public process, ethical conduct, as well as its own policies, regulations, and statutes.
0: Stutes requested the audit through the Legislative Budget and Audit Committee. She spoke to the request in committee last week. Stutes pointed to the May decision by the state's acting attorney general, Corey Mills, to overturn 5 regulations the board passed in February. Those regulations would have reduced commercial salmon fishing in some parts of the South Alaska Peninsula, commonly called Area M. On May 19th, Mills ruled the board's votes were improper and voided the changes. Stutes says that's proof the board is not being ethical or transparent in its decision-making process.
1: Board decisions are consequential, often impacting thousands or tens of thousands of Alaskans within a single action. It is for these reasons that the board's processes and procedures are, by law, transparent, ethical, and with ample opportunity for public comment.
0: Proponents of the board's Area M decisions, like the Yukon River Intertribal Fish Commission, say the regulations would have also protected some of those salmon bound for the Yukon River and Western Alaska subsistence fishermen. But opponents say the Board of Fisheries violated state ethics laws when they approved the new regulations. Stutes says she consulted with state auditors and requested they focus not on the outcomes of the board's decisions, but the process leading up to them. For example, whether agenda changes or emergency petitions were accepted and considered based on state laws. The legislative committee unanimously approved her request. The southeast island town of Wrangell is moving forward with plans to build a massive shipyard that could repair state ferries, U.S. Coast Guard ships, and research and military vessels as well. But as Coast Alaska's Angela Denning reports, the project would be costly.
2: Wrangell already has a busy marine service center that hauls out large commercial vessels locally and from nearby communities. This proposed shipyard would service much larger ships, up to 400 and 500 feet long, with a lift capacity of about 38,000 tons. But the price tag is a bit shocking. Between $605 and $726 million. The borough has a $50 million grant pending with the Federal Economic Development Administration.
3: So obviously $605 on the low end is a staggering figure. You could probably buy Wrangell Island for $605 million.
2: Mason Villarma is Wrangell's borough manager. He admits the cost is enormous, but he says developers are approaching it in steps,
3: phasing the project into digestible chunks.
2: Villarma was speaking at a recent town hall with several project partners. Wrangell's shipyard would be built on an existing deep water port, a former mill site that the borough purchased for $2.5 million. It's located 6 miles south of town. Villarma says there was overwhelming community input on the site's potential uses.
3: We don't want cruise ships out there. We want to see maritime industrial activity. We want this to be an industrial complex with blue-collar jobs, trades-based, and that's really what we focused on.
2: The shipyard is estimated to employ up to 500 people at full capacity, which would significantly change the town's economic landscape, as Wrangell only has a few thousand residents. For decades, many residents worked in the timber industry until the town's main sawmills started closing in the 90s. The shipyard's operator, JAG, runs shipyards in Ketchikan and Seward, but is based in Michigan. Charles Minton with the company says the political climate is right for industrial development.
4: We want to make sure that the work stays in Alaska, is completed in Alaska, and we service the vessels and the assets. They're going to be positioned here not only from a commercial perspective to help maintain commerce, but also from the defensive posture.
2: Earlier this year, Wrangell borough leaders visited a shipyard in Florida, which project designer Pearlson and Pearlson worked on. Luke Pitts with the company says they'll design Wrangell Shipyard for maintenance and repair, but it would also accommodate building ships.
3: We've done several of these projects now and have a good kind of baseline of what things cost.
5: We've also reached out to general contractors that have worked in Alaska in the recent past to kind of back our estimates.
2: The partners say the infrastructure needed for the project is there for power, water and sewer, and fuel. It will take a few years to secure more than a dozen required permits. So the project, in theory, could start construction in 2 years and take about 3 years after that. But first, hundreds of millions of dollars will need to be found. Reporting for Coast Alaska, in Petersburg, I'm Angela Denning.
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0: The Fish Creek Bear Viewing Area in Hyder is closed after a dike broke during a glacial outburst flood early Thursday. The flood took out a section of about 100 feet in the middle of the viewing platform. No visitors were at the site. Ketchikan Misty Fjords District Ranger Kathy Tai says the Forest Service is still assessing the scope of the damage. Hyder is located on the U.S.-British Columbia border and is only accessible by road through Canada. Tai says that because of the remote location, it can take time to get the right staff out there. They plan on sending an engineer, hydrologist, and fish biologist to the area throughout this week. The Forest Service will then evaluate repairs after completing a full assessment. According to the National Weather Service, the flood's crest was similar to an outburst flooding event last year. It's the start of what would typically be the prime viewing season at the Fish Creek Wildlife Observation Site, which averages about 10,000 visitors between mid-July and September. The Forest Service plans to provide full refunds to visitors who prepaid for passes to the site. The wildlife viewing area and the parking lot are closed indefinitely. Forest Service staff ask the public to avoid the area until repairs can be made. U.S. Senator Lisa Murkowski announced last week that her bill allowing five Alaska Native communities in Southeast to receive land entitlements passed out of the Energy and Natural Resources Committee. The legislation, called the Alaska Native Landless Equity Act, would allow Petersburg, Wrangell, Haines, Ketchikan, and Tenneke to form Alaska Native corporations and each receive about 23,000 acres of federal land. Those communities were excluded from the Alaska Native Claims Settlement Act, or ANCSA, when it became law over 50 years ago. ANCSA transferred 44 million acres of land to more than 200 regional, village, and urban corporations to resolve land claims throughout Alaska. The landless movement is not without controversy. ANCSA mandated the newly recognized Native corporations to make a profit. Because of this, some who oppose Murkowski's bill argue that it would privatize 115,000 acres of land in the Tongass National Forest. Murkowski spoke directly to the opposition in her committee remarks Thursday. She addressed concerns about environmental conservation, but said that, quote, this should not be the controversial measure it has historically been viewed as.
8: There are no better stewards of our Alaska lands than the people who have lived on them for thousands of years.
0: Alaska's congressional delegation has been introducing landless legislation since the early 90s without success. In 2023, a landless bill introduced by Murkowski cleared the U.S. Senate committee for the first time. Murkowski also noted during her remarks that Alaska Congressman Nick Begich's companion measure passed in the U.S. House of Representatives last month with no recorded opposition. Begich's bill is the first landless bill to clear the House.
8: And I think there's good reason for that, because it comes back to the inequity that we have seen and an effort to do right by the Alaska Native peoples who were excluded so many decades ago.
0: The legislation now heads to the Senate floor for consideration. Well, preparations for the Southeast Alaska State Fair are in full swing before its big opening this week. KHNS reporter Trigvi Backey was able to meet with the fair's newly appointed executive director to get a preview of what to expect.
9: You are such a bully.
10: I was going to say, this guy's chatty. He has a lot to say.
9: He's the male bully. Oh. He pushes everybody else around.
11: This is the bully, also known as Prince Charming, as he shares an early lunch with his fellow pen mates, Cinderella, Snow White, and Sleeping Beauty.
9: Hey, just push it open. There's one male, and the winning female gets Prince Charming. So I hope that if I have time to have an enchanted forest I have to run through, and maybe a little bridge I have to go over, and a ton of love or something. So we'll see what happens anyway.
11: And that's Greg Podziki, a longtime Haines resident and main spearhead of the fair's barn activities.
9: Well, it was actually several people. When I put on Facebook that I was going to do the barn this year and I was going to fill the barn, and I am filling the barn, or the people that have the animals are filling the barn. And so I thought, why not? So getting the pigs was the hard part, but finally found some.
11: The pigs, one male and three females, are all part of the upcoming pig races. It's a returning exhibit from years past that Podziki spearheaded the revival of. In addition to finding the animals to come to the fair, Podziki is also the one building various pens and a track for the pigs to run through.
9: And then this year, it's been at least 15 years, if not more. But people love the pig races, and usually we have them outside on the side of the barn, but that's so used now for people who are just want to be in the shade or listen to music on the other stage. So I thought, I'll just make it something in the barn, and I'll have openings so people can walk through, and when it's time to have the pig races twice a day, people can watch the pig races.
11: Southeast Alaska State Fair Executive Director Amanda Brandon commends Podziki for his hard work and dedication to this project and everyone who has offered their support in the process.
12: He's been working there pretty much, it seems like, around the clock. And these pigs are really cute. They have big personalities, and I've never seen these kinds of pigs. They sort of look like huge hamsters, if you can visualize that.
11: This is Brandon's first year as executive director, formerly surveyed on the Haines Chamber of Commerce.
12: I was pretty happy at the chamber. Been there for a couple of years and wasn't planning on leaving. And the more I thought about it, the more I realized how much I wanted to be a part of the fair. So I went through the interview process, and here I am now.
11: Brandon first came to Alaska in 2017, moving around various communities. She eventually found Haines and decided to call it home. This was partially due to the fair happening here and falling in love with the community.
12: You know, you see the community really show up. You see the art aspect, the music, the community garden, wearable arts really stuck with me. And just knowing that, like, there was a community in Alaska that was centered around that excitement every year definitely left a mark.
11: She was first hired back in May, but her first week was during the Fisherman's Barbecue last month. Brandon says she felt a little intimidated at first, but felt very mellow after she met the board and worked with various volunteers.
12: This is going to be my career. This is somewhere I want to stay for a long time, and I feel really committed to, putting my all into it. And I've got my two kids super excited to be a part of it as well. And I think it's just really important to focus back on the art aspect, the variety of music that we're having, bringing the exhibits back to life, getting reconnected with our other communities in Southeast Alaska.
11: Brandon says she's very happy with her new position and is excited to see what she can bring to the fair in years to come.
12: There's a lot that I'm looking forward to kind of reviving. I mean, the fair has always been magical. That's never going to change. But to just continue to build into it.
11: Brandon says she is still looking for fair volunteers, and information can be found on the fair's website. The event runs from July 23rd to the 25th. In Haines, I'm Trigvi Backey.
0: And that's all for this edition of Alaska News Nightly. If you missed any of tonight's stories, we're online at alaskapublic.org and wherever you get your podcasts. We had reports tonight from Alex Solomon in Juneau, Hannah Floor in Anchorage, Patrick Gilchrist in Fairbanks, Jesse Sheldon in Dillingham, Davis Hovey in Kodiak, Angela Denning and Baze Hohen in Petersburg, Sydney Dauphine in Ketchikan, and Trigvi Backey in Haines. If you want to send us a news tip, question, or comment, email us at news@alaskapublic.org. Our audio engineer is Crystal Hyde, Kirsten Dobroth is our producer, and I'm Casey Grove. Good night.

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What's going on in the oceans? Gray whales have been washing up along the coasts of Washington State and Alaska in increasing numbers in recent years. Migrating gray whales are also arriving in Alaska in greater numbers and showing up in places where they were not so populous in the past. What's known about why whales are dying and changing their summer migration routes? Today on Talk of Alaska, we'll hear about what is affecting ocean health and why marine mammals, seabirds, and fisheries are under stress.

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3: Hello, from Alaska Public Media, it's Talk of Alaska. I'm Lori Townsend. Climate warming, pollution, and other challenges are changing marine conditions in Alaska. What's happening with food availability and distribution in the Earth's oceans, especially in the Arctic? Today, we'll hear from experts in ocean science about the primary problems, why they're happening, and what can be done to help oceans recover. If whales are not finding enough food in some areas of the ocean, what does that mean for food availability for other sea creatures and for the human populations that also depend on marine resources? Rick Steiner has spent decades researching these issues and advocating for change to help the marine environment. Rick is a former professor of marine conservation for the University of Alaska Anchorage and is a consultant on international marine issues. Thanks for being here today.
4: Glad to be here. Thanks, Lori.
3: Good to have you in the studio. Delbert Pingawi is on the line from the community of Savunga on St. Lawrence Island. Delbert is the former president of the native village of Savunga, and he, like many remote coastal residents, relies on the ocean to feed his family and community. Delbert, thanks so much for being with us today.
5: I thank you very much, too, for this very important topic.
3: Also with us is Matt Van Dale. Matt, we're happy he could join us from Kodiak. Matt is the Natural Resources Director for the Shunack Tribe of Kodiak and has been monitoring gray whale activity and strandings near Kodiak. Welcome, all of you. Thanks for all of you being on with us today. Matt, really glad you could join us.
6: Yes, Chamai, hello, and Koyana for the invite.
3: Yes, thanks for being here. You can also join us, Alaskans. Do you hunt and fish for subsistence or to make a living? Do you have observations to share about changes in abundance of certain marine species? What do you think is causing changes in whale migration patterns and food availability? You can call us statewide at 1-800-478-8255. That's 1-800-478-8255. If you're in Anchorage, the local number is 907-550-8422. 550-8422. You can also email talk@alaskapublic.org. So, Rick, start us off here. Let's start, because it's been so dramatic recently, with the gray whales. What is known about how large the die-off numbers are, and what's happening? Why is this happening?
4: It's part of a larger picture. Alaska's oceans are certainly the crown jewel of America's ocean

0: ecosystems, and they're in serious trouble. We've known this for decades. We know the causes and the consequences, and we pretty much know how to correct it. But the current management regime is not able to do that. So we need to shift that. For gray whales, they're becoming the next sort of canary in the mine shaft in the Arctic climate change issue, as polar bears were 20 years ago. Gray whales have fluctuated depending on the abundance and quality of their seabed food resource, which is these little bugs that live within the seabed sediment, amphipods. And when there's an abundant amphipod resource in the Chukchi and Northern Bering Sea ecosystem on the seabed, gray whales boom. When there's not, they collapse. The benthic amphipod population has been declining over the last 50 years, and the quality of the kind of amphipods that the gray whales need has also been changing and declining. And so they're in a population depression right now. The last 2 years, there's been 330 or so dead gray whales wash ashore in Mexico, the U.S., Canada, and Alaska. And that translates to something like probably 3,000 dead individual gray whales, about tenfold die offshore than you actually see stranded ashore. So there's a really serious problem. Many of the ones stranding are emaciated. They show, you know, food stress. Some are showing ship strikes and propeller strikes and things like that and entanglement. But largely, this is a problem with climate change, reduced sea ice, change in the Arctic ecosystem such that the seabed ecosystem is not getting the organic matter, and the prey resource for gray whales is declining. So it's a very serious problem that needs to be addressed.
1: You mentioned sort of a boom bust depending on food availability for the whales, but has it been a steady uptick in mortality, or does it sort of differ from year to year?
0: It differs from year to year. Okay. That's a good point. I mean, the National Oceanic and Atmospheric Administration, NOAA, declared what they call an unusual mortality event for gray whales from 2019 till 2023, in which the total population estimate declined about 6,000 from a 25,000 total population. So that's a pretty significant drop. 6,000 whales.
1: Huge. Out of 25,000?
0: That's right, yeah. And they're very low reproductive species. You know, they used to have 1,000 to maybe 1,500 calves in the Mexico Baja calving lagoons every winter. Last year, they had 85, the lowest on record. We don't know the number for this year yet, but it's going to be similarly low. So they're not reproducing well. If they're starving in the Arctic, in the Chukchi, they don't have the food resources to have a calf. And so the calving rate has been very low. So it varies year to year. NOAA declared an end to the unusual mortality event in 2023, but they should have redeclared it last year, because the last 2025 and 2026 have been significant mortality events. We're calling it a catastrophic mortality event.
1: And we'll talk more about that as we get into the program, but I want to turn to you now, Matt. On Kodiak Island, you've observed a big uptick in gray whales near Kodiak. Tell us about that change and what's known about why they've been showing up in greater numbers.
2: Yeah, we're not quite sure why they're showing up in greater numbers yet, but you are correct. Last year, we saw a dramatic uptick in the number of whales that stayed around Kodiak for the entire summer season, which is somewhat rare. Usually, we're just kind of a stopover point or a rest stop at a gas station, basically, for whales as they journey farther north. In the past, we have had a number of individuals hang around the archipelago for the entire season, probably about 50 to 75. But last year, in one specific area, for those of you that are familiar with Kodiak, it's called Pisagshack Narrow Cape area. And we had probably about 250 to 300 stay in that small area at the south end of the Kodiak Road system for the entire season. And we're not sure why. It's likely that either they're very intelligent individual species. They probably learned that there are food resources here and they have enough food resources to stick around for the entire season. It's probably not because their increase of food resources, but they just decided they wanted to hang out here instead of going farther north. We've been seeing something similar this year, but because of fuel prices, we haven't been able to do boat-based surveys because fuel prices have just gone through the roof. And we're hopeful that we're going to be able to continue our monthly surveys with the Coast Guard, but we've been running into issues with those this year because of airframe availability and also maintenance issues and weather as we're having today.
1: There's also, of course, sadly, been dead whales washing up in your region. Have you been able to perform necropsies on some of these whales and found potential causes of the deaths?
2: We haven't been able to do any full necropsies yet this year, but in our visual assessments and when we are able to collect some samples, one whale definitely appears to have been killed by orcas. One is unknown if it was ultimately killed by orcas, but they didn't actually eat much of any of this whale, and the other one is unknown, but a couple of them definitely appear to be emaciated this year, whereas last year when we were able to do more thorough assessments, it was about 50-50 between very emaciated whales and other whales that were emaciated and were likely orca mortalities. So that leads you to believe that these whales are in poor body condition, and so they might not have enough energy to be able to escape and evade orcas.
1: And before we get to Delbert, thank you for your patience, Delbert. Matt, you were supposed to be on a Coast Guard flight this morning to look for whales, but it got pushed to this afternoon. That's lucky for us. What will you be looking for when you can fly out later today?
2: We're going to be attempting to fly almost the entire coastline of the eastern Kodiak Archipelago in looking for dead stranded gray whales, because we're able to massively increase our coverage area with these Coast Guard flights, but also looking for live whales and trying to do an aerial assessment if we are seeing increased numbers of live whales this late into the season.
1: All right, thank you for getting us started here. Delbert, I want to turn to you now on St. Lawrence Island. You said in an earlier interview you were born in 1959, just a little younger than me, and you're an expert because of your lived experience being in this place. Talk about life on St. Lawrence when you were growing up as compared to today, 67 years later, as it relates to health and abundance of subsistence food on and around the island.
3: Okay, I thank you very much for this opportunity. Very important discussions we're having. I've been advocating for climate change crisis for many years, but I was born, I like to introduce myself in this way so the audience would get a better perspective of who I am and my life that I lived here on the island. As you said, I was born in 1959. I grew up with 9 solid months of winter, hard winters. We didn't have no motorized vehicles. Stove oil heaters were just being introduced. Over 90% of our food security was from the Bering Sea itself. And during the summer, from the greens and from the island, the land itself. Times were different then. I've seen great changes in my time. When I reflect back on my life, to me, that was a beautiful life. I was happy. I was a happy child. As long as we had food, everything was good. And I was a grandfather's grandparents' child, Alfred and Romola Tumlu, on my mother's side, and on my father's side, Laura Pangawi and Donald Pangawi. And our eldest leader, Amos Pinaya, whom I went to school with, to never forget my identity of our spiritual way of being. But in my time, I in my speakings in London, Iceland, and Washington, D.C., in my lifetime, that we are, I've been witnessing in real time, our age-old way of life literally melting away. And I know Rick will reflect on this when he was out here on the island working with the fisheries. The changes, the spectacle I saw growing up at the cliffs, the black clouds of birds swarming. You could literally, half a mile from our village, you can literally hear them chirping, the chrysid auklets, the loudest little bird, chunky bird. And then in 1983, my grandfather told me, he told me about our identity, our spiritual way of being. These laws my people lived by, I was told that they were not man-made laws. It was our Creator's laws of how we were supposed to take care of and protect our Earth. We called her our Mother Earth. But the great changes that my grandfather, some say it's a prediction, but I say he told me what was coming. That 1983, in my time, we are going to witness great changes. There's going to be loss of ice. The Gulusha ice, we call it. Siku is ice. Gulusik is the mother ice, the polar ice, as the scientists call it, the multi-year ice that's been around since the last ice age, which came and set the winter in October. Before November, the Bering Sea would be completely locked up over 100 miles south of our island. And he told me that there's going to be a great loss of ice, which will have worldwide consequences of catastrophic disasters, weather changing, the polar ice do not reach us anymore. The Gulusha, in our language, the Gulusha is the mother ice, we call it. Big behemoth, humongous icebergs, beautiful blue color. They don't reach us anymore. The only ice we get now is Sikule. The Sikule is the young ice that's formed as a slush from the bottom and it floats up. And 2016, I have a gnome nugget. The Bering Sea heat wave triggered nosedive in the Yukon River, the intense heat, which began in 2016. We work closely with the NOAA scientist, Rick Thoman. They've been studying the Bering Sea for over 30 years. And we've been working with them all those years very closely. There was the intense heat wave, which the catastrophic die-off of the seabirds, the merbirds, all the seabirds, and Alexis Will, who is the scientist, been studying our cliff birds, the crested auklet. In 2018, it had a catastrophic die-off as well. And all the seabirds that were the catastrophic die-off washing up on our beaches, just littering our beaches, is just heart-wrenching.
1: Yes.
3: In my people's way, all of the species we respect that we depend on. And the spectacle I saw as I was growing up, I'll try to close it up with this. The ducks, the seabirds, the ducks, the cormorants, all the seabirds, just millions and millions of them nonstop going north in the fall time, huge mega flocks. I thought as a young man, that all this food source has been with us for thousands of years, and it will always be with us. I was so thankful for that. But the spectacle we see as I was growing up is no longer. Mm-hmm. So everything is crashing. And when the heat wave struck, the scientists came out here immediately. Alexis Will, who works with the World Wildlife Fund, her boss came out and collected the crested auklets. And they reported they couldn't find anything what was killing them, but they were emaciated. They were literally starving to death. So I said, 9 months of solid winter, the Bering Sea, over 200,000 square miles, which created all these phytoplanktons, these copepods, which created immense food, more than enough, from the tiniest little creature to the biggest whale, the bowhead whale. So I told the scientists that the Bering Sea is not producing enough food anymore. So that is a serious problem. And the United Nations report that oceans are in serious trouble. So again, like Rick said, the urgency to protect our oceans, are really at a critical point in time.
1: Yes. Thank you. Thank you, Delbert, for giving us such a clear picture of your observations as life on St. Lawrence Island has changed so dramatically. And what we know is a fairly short amount of time, just 67 years of Delbert's life. If you're just joining us, this is Talk of Alaska, and we're talking about the whale die-offs that have been occurring up and down the Alaska and Washington state coasts, and the health of the oceans, and how we can look at what's happening, get clarity on that, and move towards solutions for the future. In the studio with me is Rick Steiner. Rick is a former UAA professor of marine conservation and an international consultant on ocean issues. Delbert Pungawi is the former president of the native village of Savoonga and is a resident of that community on St. Lawrence Island. He joins us on the line from St. Lawrence. And Matt Bandale is the natural resources director for the Shunek tribe of Kodiak and is on the line with us from Kodiak. We are having some phone issues. You can try to get through, but we are having some phone problems, so you might want to try email, talk@alaskapublic.org. Rick, we do have an email question, but I want to, Delbert was giving us such a clear, articulate look at what the changes he's seen throughout his life on St. Lawrence. And you've been in Alaska and in coastal communities for more than 50 years. First, as a commercial, you were commercial fishing for crab and salmon, halibut, black cod. I'm getting hungry now. You were a fisheries observer in the 70s on Japanese pollock ship in the Bering Sea. And when you began work with the university, you were stationed in Kotzebue, traveling to coastal villages, talking to local residents about marine science. Give us a snapshot of what you saw in that era in the villages for abundance of marine catch in that time.
0: Yeah, the change between, say, 1970s and 1980 and today is remarkable. And I think Delbert kind of captured some of that in his discussion there. The sea ice was extensive. We've been losing sea ice at about 1% a year in the last 40 or 50 years. And the thickness is thinned by about 2/3. I wanted to pick up real quickly on what Delbert was talking about, the seabird cliffs there east of Savoonga. When I was working on the island out there, we used to go out and sit on those cliffs, and it was an absolute majestic manifestation of the Bering Sea productivity. Mm. Thousands of auklets would swirl around your head and dive down into the rocks and nest and then go offshore and feed and then come back. And as Delbert was relating, that has declined dramatically. The seabird die-off that he was referencing in 2016, 17, and 18, we lost about 4 million murres in Alaska. 4 million in a couple of years due to the marine heat wave that occurred, and they couldn't dive deep enough to get access their food resource. That's today counted as the largest warm-blooded organism die-off in world history. Pretty remarkable. And that is unfortunately what our future looks like, more massive die-offs. We have seabird die-offs every year, but as well, marine mammal populations have plummeted throughout the Alaska offshore ecosystem. Fur seals are down 70%, Steller sea lions down 70 to 80%, Aleutian sea otters down 95%, the ice seals in the Arctic Ocean, the four species, are down, struggling dramatically. Walrus are down. Many whale species are still endangered and struggling. So the ecosystem is not healthy, and the current management regime isn't able to adapt to that.
1: You said earlier in the program, you alluded a bit to this, but in an earlier interview, you said that the marine ecosystems are in serious trouble, if not in catastrophic collapse. I was somewhat stunned by that statement. What leads you to such a troubling finding of what's happening currently in the oceans?
0: Well, when you look at just the Alaska situation with the dramatic decline, let's just take one of the upper trophic levels, the upper food chain levels, marine mammals. They're almost all, almost ubiquitously in collapse. There's some that are not. Bowhead whales seem to be doing okay for a time. I don't think that's going to continue long into the future, honestly. The entire Arctic Ocean ecosystem has shifted dramatically. The pelagic, the water column productivity is now decoupled from the seabed productivity, which is what's causing gray whale problems, their food resource problems. And there's another phenomenon that's just been identified called benthic denitrification, where the biomass that's created by phytoplankton in the Arctic Ocean sinks to the seabed, anaerobic bacteria suck the oxygen and the nitrate out of the water, and that causes problems. Nitrate is an absolutely essential nutrient for all phytoplankton, so there's some scientists in Europe that have been studying the Arctic Ocean off of Greenland, and they have concluded that this crossed an irreversible tipping point in 2009, that it's irreversible, denitrified Arctic Ocean waters. Nobody has really modeled that going forward, what that's going to mean to the entire Arctic Ocean ecosystem. That could be happening further south in the Bering Sea, too. I don't know. But ocean health, if you look at the entire system put together, from bottom up the seabed, the pelagic system, phytoplankton, all the way to the top predators, it's sort of a disentanglement of the system. The way I phrase it is a catastrophic collapse in the ecosystem that we had 50 years ago. 50 years ago, by the way, is when the 200-mile limit was passed in the United States, the Magnuson-Stevens Fishery Conservation Yes. Management Act, 50 years ago this year. And then it went into effect where we claimed jurisdiction out to 200 miles. The management systems that were set up during that time worked for prioritizing fish catch, but not for protecting marine mammal and seabird declines. And that's what we need to fix.
1: Mm. Well, thank you for that context that is so important in this moment. When I first came to Alaska 27 years ago and started interviewing climate scientists, I remember the early days of those interviews when scientists would say, well, we expect the Arctic will see ice-free summers in about 100 years. Mm-hmm. Then a few years later, it was 50 years. Now, arguably, you know, we're seeing a lot of vessel traffic through there. That is a very short timeline to go from speculating out a century to, well, it's happening. How, when you look at that as a scientist, what does that trigger for you, the amount of really recognizable change that's happened in less than 30 years?
0: That's a fantastic point. And it brings to front the perspective that our models are under-predicting the change in the Arctic Ocean, and I believe in the Bering Sea and Gulf of Alaska as well. The last two winters of sea ice have been spectacularly low in the Arctic, way well below what the models had predicted. And so what that tells us is we need to be more cautious in our management responses here. We need to, you know, predict what we can based on the information that's available, but also understand that these predictions are just that, and they could be overestimates or underestimates. We don't really know. Nobody can clearly predict where all this is going, but I think the trajectory is very, very clear that the Arctic, Bering Sea, and even Gulf of Alaska are in serious trouble.
1: All right, we need to take a short break. When we come back, we'll continue our discussion about whale die-offs and what it means for the health of the ocean and other marine dwellers that live there, as well as coastal populations, as Talk of Alaska continues statewide.
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0: Welcome back to Talk of Alaska. We're discussing whale die-offs and ocean health. Rick Steiner is in the studio with me today. Rick is a former UAA professor of marine conservation and an international consultant on ocean issues. Delbert Pangawi is the former president of the native village of Savoonga on St. Lawrence Island and joins us from his home community there. And Matt Van Dale is the natural resources director for the Shunack tribe of Kodiak and is on the line from that island community. So we have two island dwellers with us today. You can try joining us by phone. We are having some intermittent phone troubles, but hope springs eternal that you'll get through. Statewide, the number is 1-800-478-8255. That's 1-800-478-8255. If you're in Anchorage, the local number is 907-550-8422. 550-8422. If you can't get through on the phone, you can email us, talk@alaskapublic.org. I did want to get to an email question from Michelle. Michelle writes, I've learned krill is being harvested in the South Pacific for supplements and maybe dog food. How widespread is this fishing of the bottom of the food chain in the oceans? What effect does it have? Who wants to take a shot at that? Rick, do you want to? Matt, you could weigh in then.
1: Very quickly, yeah, there's a huge krill fishery that's developed in the Southern Ocean, which circles the Antarctic, probably one of the most productive oceans on Earth, in addition to Alaska's oceans the way we used to be up here. But the krill are a critical prey resource for whales, penguins, seals, and a number of fish species down there. And it's an enormous resource, but that's what drives the Southern Ocean ecosystem. All the energy transfer up to the higher trophic levels comes through krill. And so now that the fishing fleets, the foreign fishing fleets, have started targeting krill there, there's a real concern about competition with these higher trophic levels, penguins and seals and whales and things like that, and seabirds, other seabirds. So there's an effort to try to dial that down. Fortunately, we don't have any of that low ecosystem, lower on the food chain harvesting going on in Alaska waters, really. But it's something to be concerned about in the Southern Ocean.
0: Well, in the realm of food availability, we know that warming is driving species north, including in the oceans. How is that changing competition for food and the availability of it?
1: Well, the warming is a big factor. Oceans are have been very stable temperature-wise over the years, and a 1 degree change in ocean temperatures can be huge for marine wildlife. Scientists have looked for patterns in ocean atmosphere interactions, and they've identified the El Nino Southern Oscillation causing this El Nino event that we're looking at this winter, the North Pacific Gyre Oscillation further north, the Pacific Decadal Oscillation further north in the Bering Sea and Gulf, and then the Arctic Oscillation. Basically, there's a lot of, most of these are natural cycles.
0: Sure.
1: But human-induced climate change and these marine heat waves from it are amplifying the impact. So you have globally, the ocean average temperature, subpolar temperatures, were an absolute historic record during the human lifetimes. Last month, they reached about 70 degrees average temperature, 70 degrees Fahrenheit. So oceans are absorbing about 90% of the additional heat that we've generated into the atmosphere and about 30% of the additional CO2, which is causing acidification, which is another problem for fish and shellfish.
0: Shellfish, especially in the oceans. Matt, your thoughts here, and also thinking about, as you were talking about these oscillations, the currents that flow through the oceans and seas around the Earth, and how temperature affects the speed at which they do or do not move. Matt, I see you nodding your head. Please weigh in here.
2: Yes, yeah. Very good questions and lots of possible responses to this, but I definitely want to echo what Delbert and Rick were saying, in particular about the increase in ocean temperatures, this potential very large El Nino event that we have coming our way that we're already starting to go into. And when we had something similar in Kodiak was when the blob the marine heat wave happened in the Gulf of Alaska. And that was coincident down here with the MER die-off that Delbert was talking about, and also shearwater die-off, an extreme shearwater, which is another marine bird die-off, and also coinciding with a large whale unusual mortality event that seemed to really particularly hit humpback and fin whales hard from the Pacific coast of Canada all the way into the Gulf of Alaska, including Kodiak. And so that's something that's very much on our sonar going forward. Even though El Nino is likely going to hit this year, well, it's already hitting, but the main effects are probably going to be over this winter. We do have a mass of very warm ocean water coming our way rapidly. And so theoretically, potentially next summer is when we're going to see the real impacts, especially with marine birds and whales, large whale species. And that's particularly concerning with the marine birds if we're going to have another large die-off event, because the warming waters are pushing the prey farther away than the birds are able to fly, especially during critical nesting season, but also pushing their prey resources deeper, so they're not going to be able to physically dive deep enough to get those food resources. And these birds are a very important subsistence species for us in the Kodiak Archipelago and around the Gulf of Alaska as well. So that's something that we're monitoring very closely. And you're asking about the currents and how the currents are changing. If we're able to do that Coast Guard whale survey this afternoon, this evening, two of the main areas are the two large islands at the south end of the Kodiak Archipelago. And these are a confluence of currents within the Gulf. And so they effectively serve as collector beaches. So when a whale dies somewhere else in the Gulf, they tend to end up, if they wash ashore, washing ashore on these islands. Mm-hmm. But as Rick was talking about earlier in the program, you know, all of these whales that we have stranding on our beaches is only a tiny little tip of the iceberg of what is actually happening out there, because we only see a small percentage of whale mortalities actually showing up on shore. And then we'll be able to, you know, see them and potentially respond and better understand what's going on. And gray whales are definitely a very critical species to be researching and trying to understand, trying to, when we're able to respond to a carcass, you know, trying to understand what happened to that individual whale and what it can teach us about its kin in the overall population, because they're absolutely sentinels of the sea, both because of how adaptable they are, but also because of the very long migration. So it's definitely a species that we need to be paying closer attention to, but with it not being listed as endangered species, listed species, the funding and the time and the resources are just not necessarily present that would be for another species, because they're what we call an umbrella species, because when gray whales are doing poorly, it's a very good indication that there's something seriously amiss with the overall ecosystem and climate.
0: Point. Yes, excellent. Thank you for that context. Delbert, when you think about some of the important foods for residents of St. Lawrence Island, the availability of seals and walrus, how has that changed near the island? And what are you observing about the health of the marine animals when you do harvest them?
3: All the species, I fear not for myself, but for our future generations. I've argued this in my travels, mm-hmm. to meetings, of our marine species, seabirds, whales, seals, that our food security is at its imminent threat, and the cost of outside goods, groceries, are just way too high. So over 90% of our food security to this day comes from the Bering Sea itself. So the seal harvesting is not as abundant as it used to be. It has severely declined. We still get bowhead whales, They seem like they're still doing good. The walrus is still doing good. It looks healthy. But the one thing I like to mention is that not just the heat wave, but all the pollution, my grandfather told me, is accumulating in the Arctic through air and ocean currents.
0: Mm-hmm.
3: So 2023, I went to Canada for the fourth intergovernmental plastic treaty negotiations. I've told the scientists in London to research the Arctic. What happens in the Arctic has a domino effect worldwide to the other oceans. And we are now witnessing the domino effect with the other oceans. The United Nations reported that the oceans are in urgent need to be protected. They are on the verge of collapsing. The conveyor belts. The one thing I wanted to mention, the health of the species that we depend on, they're finding microplastics in the walrus, in the seals. It means that it's in everything. So mm-hmm. we're eating that. And I eat the subsistence food itself, but knowingly I'm eating microplastics, I don't have a choice. And that is heart-wrenching.
0: Yeah, it certainly is. I agree that is one of the issues that we haven't talked in depth about is pollutions, but microplastics, there's growing awareness of how severe that problem is and how difficult it is to deal with. We do need to take another quick break. When we come back, we'll continue our discussion about the health of the oceans and what can be done to help them in the future as Talk of Alaska continues.
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0: Welcome back to Talk of Alaska. We're discussing whale die-offs along the coast and the health of the oceans and the future. As we get to the last quarter of our program here, we're going to talk about what can be done and some of the solutions. We've identified some very serious issues. And our guests today are Rick Steiner, former UAA professor of marine conservation and international consultant on ocean issues, Delbert Pungawi, who is the former president of the native village of Savoonga and lives there in that community on St. Lawrence Island and joins us from there, and Matt Van Dale is the natural resources director for the Shunack tribe of Kodiak and joins us on the line from Kodiak. You can try reaching us by phone. We are having some phone issues, but 1-800-478-8255 is the statewide number. That's 1-800-478-8255. In Anchorage, the local number is 907-550-8422, 550-8422. But you can email us. Those are getting through. talk@alaskapublic.org, as Douglas did. Doug in Anchorage writes, can you touch on the decline of Western Alaska Chinook? For the marine portion of their life cycle, they are mostly resident in the Bering Sea, all linked to common cause of decline. I see Delbert nodding his head there. What are the thoughts here about what's happening with those salmon stocks?
3: I did read up on this Gnome Nugget on that, the the die-offs on the Chinooks, and it is really heart-wrenching again for those tribes that subsisted off it, can no longer subsist off it on the King Salmon itself. I believe it has much to do with the temperature change in the oceans, the food source that they depend on, as well as possibly some health issues that come with the diseases or something like that. Mm-hmm. If I may, we're talking about what needs to be done. Mm-hmm. I'm afraid the social media, the world has really become like, it's become a normal, the climate change crisis. There's no more, this should be a wake-up call. They're not calling out the climate change as it is a crisis, the urgent crisis that we are in. And they're not reporting the scientists' warnings of their findings. So to me, it starts with we the people. We the people, the citizens of the world. We the people in Alaska. The Arctic is at its critical point in time to protect the Bering Sea, and not only the sea itself, but the land itself. I'm afraid of this technology that they want to save the Earth with, mining for lithium. It's a very industry that got us to where we are today. Mm. We, the citizens, it's long overdue, in my opinion, I believe, that we need to make a stand on where do we stand on this climate change crisis. And I challenge this in my travels to world leaders, senators, and the citizens to look at our children and our grandchildren. Mm-hmm. That we need to make, we have two choices. Either we do the right thing and listen to the scientists and make some hard choices. And the second option is not good. So I'm afraid that the Alaskans need to decide on where we stand and make it political. That's my thinking, to elect leaders that will seriously address the climate change crisis we are in. And we are in urgent, dire need to protect what we have left. And in closing, I'll say about my grandfather's, what he told me in 1983, we're going to witness great changes. And his message and warning to the world, I spoke it in London at the IMO, at the House of the Lords, in Iceland, in Canada, and 4 or 5 trips to Washington, D.C., telling the world my grandfather's message and warning to the world that we must protect what little ecosystems we have left. If we fail, the catastrophic disasters are just going to continue to magnify and quantify to the point of apocalyptic disasters. I'm afraid that we're now witnessing the apocalyptic disasters beginning. So I do believe the Arctic is in urgent need of protection, which has a domino effect to the rest of the world. And the scientists have proven that the Arctic, what happens in the Arctic has worldwide consequences.
0: Absolutely. We know that. Thank you so much, Delbert, for that very, very important context and long lens of seeing these things back to your grandfather's articulate comments about the future. Rick, in the last few minutes here, what are some things that can be done that, as Delbert said, people need to get behind actions? What are some of the things that you'd like to see happen?
1: Well, Delbert, as normal, articulated this very eloquently. I mean, he's one of the principal spokespeople for marine ecosystem stability and protection in Alaska, and I really thank him for his long years of doing this, and Matt as well. Mm-hmm. First of all, the long view, we need to manage climate change. We need to reduce global carbon emissions from 50 billion tons this year down to 10 or 15 billion tons. That's the long challenge, but we need to get very serious about that. And by the end of this century, temperatures can come down, sea ice can begin to reform, and we can recover the marine ecosystems that way. But in the meantime, what's very important is we need to maintain ocean ecosystem resilience. And the way to do that is to reduce over-exploitation and reduce pollutant load. And over-exploitation, let me read a quote from the National Research Council in 1996, looking at the Bering Sea ecosystem. They concluded then, this is an independent body of scientists looking at the Bering Sea and what we know about it, 1996, 30 years ago. It is extremely unlikely that the productivity of the Bering Sea ecosystem can sustain current rates of human exploitation, meaning fish removals, as well as large populations of all marine mammals and bird species. Basically, they're saying you can't maximize every component of the marine ecosystem. The only thing we can do there is dial down our exploitation rates. The North Pacific Council is not the right management body. They were, and NOAA has failed as well on this. The council system was established 50 years ago in a very different environment. We didn't understand a lot about climate change in 1976 when these councils were established. They have not been able to adapt the management system. They continue to prioritize fish removals from the system while ignoring marine mammals and seabirds effectively. So my recommendation to the Senate Ocean Caucus has been that they commission a National Academy of Science review of the 50 years of the 200-mile bill and look forward to the next 50 years, what management regime we need to shift to. And that needs to be, instead of a Fishery Conservation Management Act, an Ocean Ecosystem Conservation and Management Act, where all components of the ecosystem, including the non-commercial components like seabirds and marine mammals, are brought into the equation. And we're not doing that now. If we really want to preserve our oceans to get through this climate bottleneck this century, that's probably the only way to do it.
0: Thank you for those very succinct ideas. Matt, and we've got a couple of minutes left here. Your thoughts about what you think is needed and what you want to see in the short and longer term.
2: Yeah, so many times in history, as we're reading history and learning history, we look back and just get so frustrated at these turning points in history. And, oh, why didn't they do that? It's so obvious. We need to do that now. And we need to start thinking about not so much how this is going to impact us, but going into the seven generations concept. How are we going to continue the traditions and the resources that we have now for future generations? And my daughter just turned 9 this summer, and she helps me with all the biological stuff. And last summer when we saw the couple hundred gray whales, they looked like smokestacks out in the horizon. There were so many. I told her, remember this moment. Because if we, the adults, are not able to do something, it's going to come to you, and it's going to come to the future generations, because we were just sitting on our hands and not opening our eyes and opening our ears and seeing and listening what the oceans are telling us. And just remember, the oceans link all of us, no matter what. And it can be extremely direct for those of us in coastal communities, but it's all the way into interior communities as well throughout the world. And it's time to act now. And I still believe that we have the ability, we just need to have the will to be able to act and come together and remember the cultural traditions, the food security, and definitely advocate for tribal sovereignty and standing together as Alaskans and becoming someone that elsewhere in the world looks to learn from and emulate.
0: Thank you for that. Going back to that 50-year marker that you were talking about, the North Pacific Fishery Management Council and the Magnuson-Stevens Act that's kind of kicked all that off, mm-hmm. a very different era when it came to who was being listened to. Were any Indigenous coastal communities involved in any of the formation of that, to your knowledge?
1: Not at the start. They've made some efforts, the council has, to involve Indigenous perspectives in their management. But basically, the council process is captured by the commercial fishing interest offshore, the factory trawlers and at-sea processors and motherships and things like that. That drives the council conclusions, and it seems to drive the National Marine Fisheries Service and NOAA Fisheries as well. We need to depoliticize management of oceans, make it broader to where we consider the entire ecosystem. We're not doing that now. And there's good people involved all through this on the council, NOAA, and certainly coastal communities, but we need a different paradigm going forward for the oceans. And the time to do that is right now.
0: Well, I want to thank all of you for being with us today and offering some very clear-eyed assessment of what's happening currently, but also ideas for change for the future. It sounds like we need to talk of Alaska on the 50 years since the formation of the North Pacific Fishery Management Council. And I wanted to also let folks know that we will, on the Talk of Alaska post at alaskapublic.org, we will link to the NOAA Alaska Stranding Hotline. So if you're out and about and you see whales, either in trouble or stranded or dead, washed up, please call this number, 877-925-7773. And as I said, we will link to that number so that you can find that there and help the scientists better understand what's happening. Thanks to our guests today, Rick Steiner, Delbert Pungawi, and Matt Van Dale. Thanks to our crew. Our engineer on the board was Crystal Hyde. Our producer is Emily Messner. Our editor is Annie Feit. And on the phones, Ava White helped us out this week. Thanks for listening. We'll be back next week.

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and from Wild Pink. All those tunes and more on the way. I'm Rena Duris. This is World Cafe. Easing you into this hour, one of the greatest voices of all time, in my opinion. It's from K.D. Lang, Outside Myself.

0: Could have been anyone. That's Amy Mann. Got some new Billy Strings on deck for you in a second on World Cafe.
1: Hi, I'm Holly Stinson, and I've been listening to KTNA almost since the beginning of KTNA. I've also been a volunteer as a newsreader and music show host since the last century. 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

Good evening, everyone. You're listening to KTNA Talkeetna. This is The Orbit with Corbett. It is currently 9 p.m. here in the studio. Outside temperature is 51.6.

additional information for Petersville, Willow, Chulitna, and Broad Pass. Flood watch remains in effect through Thursday afternoon for portions of the zone. But looking ahead to tonight, we got rains, obviously, lows in the mid-40s and light winds. In Chulitna, we got southwest winds to 10 miles per hour. Broad Pass, rain is going to be likely with south winds to 15 miles per hour. In Squintna, we got east winds, also fit 10 miles an hour. Tomorrow, Wednesday, we got rain likely tomorrow with highs in the mid-50s and light winds. Petersville and Chulitna, more rain. Broad Pass, south winds to 10 miles per hour. Wednesday night, we got even more rain. Rain may be heavy at times with lows in the mid-40s and light winds. Willow, southwest winds to 15 miles per hour. Broad Pass, southwest winds to 50 miles an hour with gusts around 30 miles per hour. Looking ahead to Thursday, we got more rain with highs around 60, warming up a little bit for us, and then south winds at 15 miles an hour with gusts around 35 miles an hour. And then Thursday night, we got a chance of rain showers, lows around 50, southwest winds to 50 miles per hour with gusts around 30 miles per hour. Looking ahead to the extended forecast for Talkeetna, on Friday, finally, we got some partly sunny skies with highs in the mid-60s. Friday night, mostly cloudy skies with lows in the mid-40s. Saturday, getting even better briefly. We got highs around 70 when it's going to be sunny. Saturday night, we got partly cloudy with lows around 50. Sunday, partly sunny, highs around 70. Sunday night and into Monday, we got a chance of rain showers with lows in the mid-40s and highs in the mid-60s. And Monday night, we got a chance of rain showers with lows in the mid-40s. That's the extended forecast for you guys here tonight. It's currently 2 minutes past the hour. 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

0: All right, you can probably tell what we're trying to go for tonight. Really well-known sing-along tracks for you guys. The first one off of there was obviously Payphone by Maroon 5.
1: No, it wasn't.
0: Oh, no, you're right. Oh, it was Locked Out of Heaven by Bruno Mars. I forgot
2: spoilers.
0: The other. Spoilers. And then what was the second one?
2: It was All Star by Smash Mouth.
0: Hell yeah, it was. What do you guys think of the playlist so far? Do you have enough energy in the studio?
2: Like in here? No, not yet.
0: what's going to take us? Maybe, I don't know. We'll see what happens when Mary gets here, because that's usually when Reese's personality kicks
3: that's
0: in.
3: That's when it kicks in.
0: All right, so we'll go ahead and get the next track rolling here. Before I do that, I'm going to play a message from one of our underwriters.
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0: All right. Another couple good ones there. Starting off the top of that set was actually Payphone by Maroon 5 featuring Wiz Khalifa. And then the second one there, what was it?
1: It was That's What I Like by Bruno Mars.
0: Hell yeah. Hell yeah. What was the third one that we played, Reese? Reese, what was it?
2: I don't remember, actually.
1: We just played two.
2: There was only two.
0: Yeah. All right, so now we're going to slow it down just a little bit. We got some Fleetwood Mac coming up next. If you don't hear a song that you really like, that you really want to sing along to, go ahead and you can call us here in the studio, and then we'll go ahead and put that in the queue if possible. So without further ado, I'll just get back into the tunes here, starting off with some Fleetwood Mac.

0: All right. Another couple good ones there. Hope you enjoyed those. Except for the first one. Sorry, Ashley. We didn't mean to play Stevie Nicks that much. That's why there was that abrupt skip there. Anyway, we got a new guest in the studio. Let's give a round of applause to Mary, everyone.
1: Hey.
0: Welcome to the studio, Mary.
1: Thanks.
0: Is this your first time here?
1: Yeah.
0: Welcome to the studio.
1: Thank you. It's an honor.
0: Yeah, we're so excited to have you. What do you think of the show so far?
1: I've loved it. It feels like a really welcoming environment. Except for everyone's laughing at me, but it's fine.
0: Okay, sorry. Okay, everyone focus.
1: Can I call it Reese specifically? Reese, do you have something to say about me?
2: No, I just got the giggles. Sorry.
0: All right, so it's currently 9:27, which is basically half of the hour, so I think it's time, if we wanted to, we can go ahead and play a little game. Do you guys want to play a game?
3: Yeah.
0: So how this is going to work, I have the song or like the music queued up on my phone right now, and so the way this is going to work, I'm going to play a little bit of the song, and then we keep on going until we get the song, basically, and we'll get more and more of the song as we keep going. So if you want to play along, wherever you are too, you can go ahead and call into the studio. If we're really frustrating you and we can't get the song, let us know. So this is going to be the first one here. It's going to be literally a split second, so let's just go ahead and give it a listen. Any ideas?
2: Wait.
0: Don't think too hard.
2: I don't know the name of the two. Never mind.
0: Does anyone have a guess?
4: No.
0: Zero guesses?
1: Can you play it again?
0: Yeah. Listen close.
2: I have... No.
1: No.
2: I can think of a song, but I couldn't even tell you the name of that song.
0: Do you want to give a song? A song is better than no song.
2: No, I can't remember the name of that song, so... But I know how it goes.
0: Oh, hang on. We got a caller. Let's see what the caller is going to have to say. Hello, you're listening to KTNA Talkeetna. Do you have a guess for what the song is? Sorry, what was the name of it? Okay, it goes, "You're a good girl." Oh, wait, that's not Gwen Stefani, is it? Mm-hmm. Oh, wait, that's not it? All right, we'll play another second of the song. Thank you for calling in, and we'll see if we can get in on the next second. Thanks. All right, let's go ahead and listen to the next, I guess, half of a second.
2: Okay, I know what it is. It's a Paul Simon song, no? No.
0: Mm-hmm. Hang on, wait, I need to listen to it again.
2: Not Paul Simon. When I look back at all the things I learned in high school. That's what I'm thinking.
0: No.
2: No.
0: I don't recognize that one.
1: Wait, can you do it again?
0: Yeah.
1: Oh,
2: that's it.
1: Oh,
2: maybe not. It could be so many other things.
1: Is it Rainbow Kitten Surprise?
2: Oh, it could be.
1: No.
0: Oh. No, I have no idea, actually.
4: I have no idea.
0: All right, next second then.
2: Another second, yeah.
0: This is going to be two whole seconds, so if we can't get it on this one, then we're kind of bad at this.
2: Oh.
0: Oh, I have no idea what this is.
4: Not a clue.
0: Oh, no way this is Nickelback.
4: What are you doing this on?
0: It's okay, so sponsored. Just kidding, not sponsored. We're not allowed to have sponsors. But this is songless. You can just play it on your phone, and it just, like, does it, like a random one. I'm going to skip ahead and give us, like, 4 seconds.
2: I have literally no clue.
0: I have zero idea. Hang on, I'm honestly going to skip to the whole 15 seconds.
4: I'm really confident. I've never heard that song.
0: Yeah, no, same. I'm really confident that I have zero idea. Anyone out there have any idea, give us a call, and we'll type it in and see if you got it right.
4: Is there more, or is it like a one song a day kind of thing?
0: There's more. We'll have more rounds of this. So we'll get on the next one. The next round is going to be rock, and then one after that is going to be hip-hop. So we got 2 more rounds. Between intermission, if you can want to give us a call if you have an idea of what it was. I'll play it one more time just so you guys can maybe get it.

0: have genuinely no idea.
1: Yeah, same.
0: All right. Well, if you have an idea, go ahead and give us a call in the studio, and then we will let you know if you were right at the beginning of the next break. So without further ado, I got some more songs. I played this one on the radio before. This is by The Neighborhood.

0: Alrighty. That was a fun set. I'm not even going to look at what the first song that we played was. I'm going to rely on Liam to use his perfect vision to see it.
1: The first song we played was Sweater Weather by The Neighborhood.
0: Nice. Actually, yeah. That's exactly what we played. And then either of you guys want to say what the second one we just played?
2: You Belong With Me.
3: No.
2: Was that the third one?
1: That was the third one, right?
3: It was Oh, no, it wasn't. Wait, what was it?
1: It was Someone Like You.
3: Oh, yeah.
0: Yeah. Adele, Someone Like You, followed by You Belong With Me by Taylor Swift. Anyway, what's the temperature outside, Mary?
2: Thank you for asking. It's 51 degrees Fahrenheit.
0: Perfect. No point on there?
2: Oh, sorry. 51.4 degrees
0: okay.
2: Fahrenheit.
0: Okay, cool.
1: What is it in Celsius?
2: It doesn't tell me that. But if you ask me about the percent humidity, I could tell you that.
1: What percent humidity?
2: That would be 89% humidity.
0: Wow. That's high. I guess it's been raining all day.
2: It's a little wet out there, huh?
0: So that makes sense. Not for much longer. I'll do another weather report at the beginning of the next hour, which is going to be in 15 minutes. But looks like this Friday and Saturday and Sunday, we're going to be getting some sun, finally. The last two weather reports that I've done for the last two shows have all been rain. So finally, I got to say sun in a weather report. We got some more. This next set is going to be... It's going to ease you into the set that we have after that. It's going to get a little crazy at the top of the next hour. We're also going to play another round of the song guessing game like 15 minutes past the next hour. But before we do that, I got a message from one of our underwriters.
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0: Alrighty. Starting off that set, it was This Love by Maroon 5. I promise that's the last Maroon 5 song that we're going to have in this set. And then after that, it was Good For You by Olivia Rodrigo, a song I didn't like for a long time, but now I really like it. And then I forgot what the last one was. What was the last song?
1: Before He Cheats.
2: I don't know who that song's by. I don't listen to country
1: Carrie
2: music.
1: Underwood.
0: Yeah. Yeah. Get on that.
2: Sorry.
0: This is your education. Consider this your crowning achievement. All right. It's currently 3 minutes to the end of the hour, and currently 3 seconds. So it's 9:57 right now. So before we get to the next hour, and before I play this next set, we're going to play another song guessing game. This genre is going to be rock. So this is going to be a rock song. So we're going to see if we can guess it. This is going to be the first 0.1 seconds of the song. So if you can get it off rip there, let us know. Big dog. Hang on. I'm going to refresh. Oh.
1: Oh.
0: Did you hear that?
1: Barely.
0: I don't like that.
1: Terrifying.
0: I don't like that.
1: That's a little scary.
0: Any guesses? Could be
1: Snake.
0: Linkin Park? Do you think?
1: I have no idea.
0: Skip?
2: Yeah.
0: This is going to be the next... This is going to be the first 0.5 seconds. Oh.
1: Wait, what's the genre?
0: Rock. This is rock music. The last one was only... it could be anything. So this one is going to be rock.
1: Rock, okay.
0: Ooh. I feel like I should know. But if you guys don't have any guesses, I'll go to the next.
2: Yeah, there's no music
1: yet. I have
2: no
1: idea.
0: It's just like a sound effect.
1: It just scratches the sound. All
0: right, this is going to be the first 2 seconds of the song.
1: Okay, now it's... Oh my God, it's Pink Floyd.
3: Oh.
1: Wait, what song is that? Or maybe it's not. Maybe it's not. I don't know. I'm getting nervous now. Like, that doesn't make sense.
3: Never mind.
0: Double down. Do you guys want another?
1: Yeah.
0: A few seconds? I don't know this song. I feel like I would
1: know
0: it.
1: I don't know. I got scared.
0: Based off of that beginning.
2: It's Time by Pink Floyd.
3: Is
0: that?
1: Yeah.
0: I'll type it in. Time, Pink Floyd.
2: Or
1: it's
2: Money.
1: It's something by Pink. It's Money by Pink Floyd.
2: Money.
1: Yeah.
0: Wait, hang on.
2: Thanks, Dad.
1: It is. Okay.
0: Wait, this is going to be the first 4 seconds.
1: Okay.
0: Yeah, I think we know what it is, but I'm just going to play it.
1: It's definitely Pink Floyd.
0: Yeah, it's definitely Money by Pink Floyd.
1: Yeah. Oh, okay.
0: Yeah.
1: Yeah, okay, sure. Yeah. Duh.
0: Oh, wait, I got rerouted to Elf Cosmetics. It just took me there.
1: Okay, great.
0: Hang on. Money by Pink Floyd. Let's type it in. I think it lit up yellow when I typed in Pink Floyd, so I think that means we're close. So it must be. Yeah. All right, we got it. I'm just looking at the distribution here. We are definitely in the minority because no one knows that song. So wait, who gave us the answer to that?
1: I gave Pink Floyd. His dad gave Money.
0: Hell yeah. Shout out.
1: So I would.
0: Good teamwork. Good teamwork, everyone.
2: Yeah, shout out North Slope.
0: shout out North Slope. So it's currently, I guess it's the top of the hour. So I'll just go ahead and do a station ID and a weather forecast just while we're here so we don't have to worry about it later. It's currently 10 p.m. on July 21st. 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You're listening to The Orbit with Corbett and friends. They're all here in the studio tonight. Going ahead to look at the forecast for today. 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This is the primary forecast for Talkeetna and Trapper Creek with additional information for Petersville, Willow, Tulitna, Broad Pass, and Squintna. So there's going to be a flood watch that remains in effect through Thursday afternoon for portions of this zone. Tonight, we're going to have rain with lows in the mid-40s and light winds. In Tulitna, you have southwest winds to 10 miles an hour. In Broad Pass,

0: On Thursday night, we got a chance of rain showers with lows around 50, southwest winds to 50 miles an hour with gusts up to around 30 miles per hour. In Petersville, lows around 40 with light winds to 25 miles per hour. Willow, light winds. Tulidna, rain and light winds. In Broad Pass, we got some more rain showers. That was Thursday night. Looking ahead to the extended forecast, finally on Friday, we got partly sunny skies with highs in the mid-60s. On Friday night, we got mostly cloudy with lows in the mid-40s. And then Saturday looks like it's going to be the best day that we've had up here in a few weeks. It's going to be sunny with highs around 70, so make sure you get out and do all the outdoor chores that you want to do or the outdoor activities that you've been trying to get done. On Saturday night, we got partly cloudy skies with lows around 50. On Sunday, we got partly sunny with highs around 70. Again, this weekend is looking beautiful, so hopefully everyone's going to get out and do something fun or at least productive. And then on Sunday and Monday, we got a chance of rain showers with lows in the mid-40s and highs in the mid-60s. On Monday night, we got a chance of rain shower with lows in the mid-40s. And Tuesday, a week from today, we got partly sunny with highs in the mid-60s. Are you guys excited for some sunny weather finally?
1: I'm very so excited.
2: Yes.
0: Wow, you guys sound so excited.
1: This afternoon was the first day in all of July I went rafting without rain gear.
0: Wow, that's actually really depressing.
2: Congrats.
0: What does rain gear look like for you exactly? Is it just like...
1: Well, for me, like personally, it's like rain pants and a raincoat.
0: Oh, okay. So the classic stuff. Yeah. So anyway, we're 2 minutes past the hour, basically 3 minutes. Current outside temperature is...
2: 51.1.
0: All right, we lost 0.3 degrees there since the last time we checked in on the weather. And then, yeah, so this next set, it's going to bring in the next hour with some energy. So get ready for this next set. I believe we have... Nope. Oh, yeah, it is. We have Justin Bieber up first.
1: Oh, also, happy birthday to Ben Standifer.
0: Happy birthday, Ben Standifer.
3: Happy birthday.
0: All right, let's get into some Justin Bieber here.

0: We got some energy going into the top of the 10 p.m. hour. How are you guys feeling here in the studio?
1: Pretty good.
2: Feeling pretty awesome.
3: Hype.
0: All right, that's not, not the same energy we had like 20 seconds ago. As soon as the mics go live, it all drains out. But anyway, I'm still debating this vibe switch. Do you think we should just send it and do it? I think it's good.
2: Send it, bro.
0: We'll send it into this. Before I do that, I got a show promo from one of our DJs. By the way, the next song that's going to be coming up is going to be by what?
1: Oh, just to anyone. I didn't know if we're going to have another chance to talk after you do this, or if it was going to run into the song. So I just wanted to say, wait, let me find the date. Hold on, guys. Sorry. I'm running an ad here.
0: Wait. No.
1: The 28th tonight, DJ Lil Cleo Hip Hop Thursday at the Fairview. Be there.
0: Hell yeah. Is that
1: my mom? Guess?
0: Hell yeah. Shout out Ashley. I'm excited for that one. All right, without further ado, I'll just go ahead and play the show promo. This is going to be for my choice. It's going to be my choice. Liam, do you pick which one should I promote?
1: Oh, it's Hip Hop Tuesday, my bad.
4: Which one?
0: Just pick one. This one? Oh, yeah, that's the one I actually play all the time. All right, here we go.

Tune in Mondays at 1 to feast your ears on the whole enchilada, a musical mashup of melodious rhythms, reverbs, and registers rocking on your radio. 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

0: Wow, what a great set. That was simply fantastic. What was the first song that we played?
1: Creep by Radiohead.
0: Hell yeah. What was after that?
2: Linger by the Cranberries.
3: Yeah, and then we had Iris by the Goo Goo Dolls.
0: Hell yeah. Nice work, team. It's basically halfway through the hour at 10:29 p.m. Can we get a weather check, temp check?
1: 50.9 degrees Fahrenheit.
3: It's getting colder.
1: Wait, ask me about the humidity, though.
0: What's the humidity?
1: It went up to 91%.
0: Well,
1: everyone, hold on.
2: That's pretty much all me, I think.
0: Wait, that'd be crazy if it, like, detected inside. No, that'd be... That'd be crazy. Tell me, wait, what's something else that I don't know about the weather outside? Just because I'm curious.
1: Raining.
0: I've never looked at it.
2: It's raining. Well,
1: it's raining out there.
2: You know
0: well...
2: That?
0: I think we're a little used to that at this point. Do you guys want to play another song guessing game or go another set and then play?
3: Let's do the last guessing game.
0: Last guessing game?
2: Yeah,
0: all right.
2: Yeah.
0: So this is going to be a hip-hop song.
2: Okay.
0: We know that for sure. And I'm going to refresh it before I start playing it again. What is that noise? All right, anyway, this is... The first 0.1 seconds of the song. Let's give it a listen. Oh.
3: Wait, is that it's mood?
0: All right, let's try it.
2: Do it again.
0: Hey, you want it one more time?
3: I don't know who it's. Mm-hmm. Wait, yeah.
0: Mood? Hang on, wait. Let me. Oh.
2: I don't know.
0: Yeah, it's gotta be.
3: It is. 100%. I don't know who it's by. It's like from 2020.
0: 20K Golden?
3: Yeah.
2: Well, I don't
0: want to
2: hear it now.
1: I don't know what they're talking about.
0: Dude, off rip.
2: No way, you got that? You got that? That was crazy.
0: We can play another one really quick because that was really fast. Hang on, I can't get to it. Let me play the whole thing if I can. Yeah. All right. Hang on. Let me go ahead and find a new one. By the way, we never said what the first one was that we played. On air, because we kind of went over it. It was Photographed by Ed Sheeran. We did that like an hour ago, so we don't blame you if you forgot. Let's try. I want to do another one. I should have figured out how to do this before we got here, but here we are. This one. All right, so it was Mood. How do I play it? Sorry, I need to do more research before I start bringing things on. Just hit. Oh, never mind.
4: I don't think you can. I think it's like
3: Wordle. It's like a one per day kind of thing.
0: Ah, bummer. Well, that was it. So that last one there was...
3: Mood by 24K Golden.
0: Mood by 24K Golden. Golden spelled without any vowels, as was very popular to do in the 2020s. We're 2 minutes past the hour. Just so I can ask now, do you guys have any more shout-outs that you guys want to do?
3: I'm fresh out.
1: Yes. Shout-out Emma.
2: Shout-out
1: Ferguson.
2: Yeah.
1: You want to second that, Reese?
2: Yeah, I second that. Shout-out Mary's sisters.
1: Both of them.
2: Both of them. All two of them.
0: Shout-out Emma Ferguson. And, yeah, and no one else. Shout-out, hey, if you're listening and having a good time with us, thanks for listening. This is The Orbit with Corbett and friends for tonight. This is the final stretch here of the show. So we got some of the best karaoke songs of all time. Not necessarily karaoke, but just sing-along tunes. We got Bon Jovi up first for you guys. I hope you guys enjoy.

0: Where was he born?
1: Born and raised in South Detroit.
0: Where was he going?
1: He took the midnight train going anywhere.
2: So they're on the same train.

0: that. Hopefully you guys enjoyed those classics. Who wants to say what the first one was?
1: What was that? Oh, that was Living on a Prayer by Bon Jovi.
0: Hell yeah, it was. And then the second one was...
2: I forgot.
0: You don't want to even try?
1: Have we just listened to it.
2: Ooh.
0: Dig deep.
2: Hold on. No, I don't know.
0: It was by Journey. I'll give you that.
2: I don't know.
1: It was Don't Stop Believing.
2: Oh. Okay. I guess.
0: All right, it's currently 10:41. We got about 19 minutes left here. We're coming into the last bit here. So these are some of, honestly, my all-time favorite sing-along tracks. That's an opinion. I'm entitled to my opinions. So this first one is going to be by Lady A. This one I've also played on air before for you guys. So it's gonna be a special one, especially for Liam and I. So we're gonna enjoy this one, and then we'll chat with you guys right before the end of the hour, and I'll hit the classic outro song.
1: Shout out Gretchen from Maine.
0: Shout out Gretchen from Maine. Thanks for listening, Gretchen from Maine. All right, let's get into this final set here before we close it out for the night.

0: as I mentioned, some of my favorite ones there. We finally got a little bit more energy in the studio here. Mary, what's the temperature outside?
1: 50.2 Fahrenheit.
0: Can you say that again and then a little closer to the microphone?
1: 50.2 degrees Fahrenheit.
0: Perfect. And then what's the humidity?
1: 90%.
0: Wow, we are climbing. Also, is that, I don't know how, never mind. Just again, looking ahead to tonight, just for the weather, we got rain with lows in the mid-40s and light winds. In Chulitna, we got southwest winds to 10 miles per hour. And Broad Pass, we got rain likely and southwest winds to 15 miles per hour. In Squintna, we got east winds to 10 miles per hour. I'm not going to do the whole extended forecast, but I'll go into tomorrow and at least through Thursday. So tomorrow, Wednesday, is going to be some rain with highs in the mid-50s and light winds. In Petersville and Chulitna, you guys are also going to get some rain. And then Wednesday night, tomorrow night, we're going to get some more rain with rain maybe heavy at times. So be careful out there. The flood watch is still in effect and lows in the mid-40s with light winds. And then on Thursday, we got more rain with highs around 60 degrees, warming up a little bit with south winds to 15 miles per hour with gusts around 35 miles per hour. And then in Squintna, we got a chance of rain. And then just Thursday night, we got a chance of rain showers again with lows around 50 with southwest winds to 15 miles per hour with gusts around 30 miles per hour. And then Willow, light winds, Chulitna, rain, and light winds. So that's the forecast for you guys, and that's going to be the end of the show. I'm going to play the last, the familiar outro song that I always play at the end of my sets. So I want to just thank all of my on-air assistants and the sound engineers. So thank you, Mary, Reese, and Liam, for coming in tonight. It was a lot of fun. How'd you guys have fun?
2: Thanks for having us.
3: Yeah, I had so much fun.
1: That was so fun.
0: Any more last-minute shout-outs?
1: No.
3: Shout out
0: Corbett. Corbett. The Orbit with Corbett. 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This is The Orbit with Corbett. This is the last song of the night.

Coming to you from the end of the road, it's Alaska's showcase for great music, Acoustic Accents. Hi, folks, and thanks so much for tuning in. As always, it's great to have you along. We got a lot of great new music lined up this week, beginning with some high-flying newgrass from Big Richard, Billy Strings, and Della May. From there, we'll settle into Americana with fresh tracks from Alexa Rose, Brakefield, and Josiah and the Bonnevilles. In the second half, we'll head north for some outstanding indie folk and roots music from Canadians Ferris and Jason Romero, Leroy Stagger, and the Quebecois duo Veranda. Then we'll wrap things up with contemporary bluegrass from Steep Canyon Rangers, Allison Krauss and Union Station, Appalachian Roadshow, and Downriver Collective. So do stick around. There's lots of great music coming your way right here on Acoustic Accents.

your tale of old Smokey Joe, rides in a town on a wide mule.

That was the all-woman bluegrass band Della May with My Own Highway. It's from their latest release, Magic Highway. Before that, a brand new song from Billy Strings. We heard Burn the Other End. It's the lead single from his upcoming album, So Much for Goodbyes. And some good news for Billy's fans. He's back on the road after spending several weeks recovering from a skateboarding accident that left him with a broken leg. And I am sure he's happy to be out there touring again. And we opened the program and got your attention with Big Richard and their high-voltage single, Smokey Joe. Coming up next, we'll hear from the talented singer-songwriter Alexa Rose and check out the latest from the indie folk and Americana band Josiah and the Bonnevilles. But first, here's a new one from the Nashville-based band Breakfield.

Okay, you can totally blame me later for that earworm from Josiah and the Bonnevilles. We heard Going Gone from their new album, As Is, and I have a feeling that chorus is going to be stuck in your head for the rest of the day. Before that, it was the angelic voice of Alexa Rose with Lilacs, a standout track from her latest release, Atmosphere. And we opened the set with four friends who grew up in Nashville and spent more than a decade performing as Boy Named Banjo. They've recently announced a new chapter, changing their name to Brakefield, and they've just released a self-titled debut on Rounder Records. From that, we heard Ever-Loving Mind. When we come back, we'll shift gears with some outstanding Canadian roots music from Ferris and Jason Romero, Leroy Stagger, and Veranda. And later, we'll return to bluegrass with music from Steep Canyon Rangers, Allison Krauss and Union Station, Appalachian Roadshow, and the Downriver Collective. So do stay right there. I'm Bud Johnson, and you're listening to Acoustic Accents.

From their self-titled release, that was the Quebecois duo Ferranda with Premia Tran, and I believe that translates to First Train. From British Columbia before that, it was Leroy Stagger with Summer Rain. His new record, his 13th studio album, takes a different direction from much of his earlier work. He leans into the more rootsy acoustic sound that falls right in my wheelhouse. Be sure and check it out. It's called Pilgrimage. Also on the set, a brand new release from the award-winning duo from Horsefly, British Columbia, Ferris and Jason Romero. We heard Hey Babe, and that's from their new album, These Are the Days That Turn Into Years. And on the break, we enjoyed a lovely instrumental from the duo Big Little Lions. That's Paul Otten and Helen Austin. We heard a bit of their single, Dusty Tracks. It features Helen's daughter, Daisy Melville, on fiddle. And yes, you guessed it, Helen is from British Columbia as well. There seems to be something in the water up there. All right, if you have questions about anything you heard on today's show, or if you'd like a copy of the playlist, we always enjoy hearing from you. Just send an email to info@acousticaccents.com. And be sure to include today's program number. It's 2630. All right, let's get back to some music. Up next is a band that gained some well-deserved national attention when they started touring with Steve Martin, and they've continued to build on that momentum ever since. From their new album, Next Act, here are the Steep Canyon Rangers.

from their new release, Della Mae's Heart. That was the Appalachian Road Show with Me Against the Mountain. Before that, it was the incomparable Alison Krauss in Union Station with One Ray of Shine. That's from their last album, Arcadia. And we opened the set with North Carolina's Steep Canyon Rangers. The Rangers are back with Next Act, and we heard the song Halfway to Reno, featuring guest vocals from Edie Brickell. Well, that's just about all the time we've got for this week's show. Before we head out, here's one more from the Nashville-based bluegrass band Downriver Collective.

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Well, that's going to do it for this week's program. I sure hope you enjoyed it, and you'll tune in again next week at this time for another edition of Acoustic Accents.

0: This is World Cafe. I'm Raina Duras. Newport Folk Festival is this weekend. Gillian Welch and David Rawlings are headlining on the Saturday night. So today, listening back to their latest appearance on the show from 2024 when they were releasing their album, Woodland.
1: When a tornado touches down, the destruction can be brutal. Trees uprooted, trucks flung about like toys, whole houses there one moment are piles of rubble the next. The 2020 Nashville tornado was like this. It was deadly and it was devastating. One of the many losses that night included Gillian Welch and David Rawlings' East Nashville studio called Woodland. But when the dust settled and the sky cleared, Gillian Welch and David Rawlings were still standing. The pair, who've been making music together for decades, won the 2021 Best Folk Album Grammy for the covers album they made together in the immediate aftermath of that, called All the Good Times Are Past and Gone. Their new album is their first of original songs in several years. It's named Woodland, after their studio. And today, Gillian and David join me to talk about rebuilding, about writing songs during turbulent times. And they also tell maybe the best story I've ever heard about winning a Grammy. They also perform songs from Woodland Live, beginning with Empty Trainload of Sky. Gillian Welch and David Rawlings, live for the World Cafe.

0: Performing the opening track to their new album Woodland, Gillian Welch and David Rawlings live for the World Cafe. That song is called Empty Trainload of Sky. I'm Raina Duris. Gillian Welch and David Rawlings are my guests today on the show. Gillian, David, welcome back to the World Cafe.
1: Thanks, Raina.
2: Yeah, it's great to be here.
0: That song that we just heard was a lead single from this album, Empty Trainload of Sky. Why was that the one you wanted to lead the way for this project?
1: It was probably one of the first songs that got written that we knew was a new record.
0: Mm.
1: There's usually at least one song that becomes some kind of a touchstone, and the other songs kind of take shape around it.
0: Yeah.
1: You know? So Empty Trainload was that song.
2: And to be really just nuts and bolts basic about it, it also has drums and bass on it, which means that it has, there's a lot more outlets that can play something like that.
0: Right, right.
2: So,
0: like, it practically makes sense.
2: Yes.
0: Right, that makes
1: sense. Some of our stuff, as you know, is rather quiet.
0: It can be.
2: Yes.
1: Can be a little minimal.
0: Yeah. When you say it had a certain flavor, it had a certain sort of mood to it, if you had to, how would you define what that flavor is on this album?
1: There's quite a bit of loss.
0: Hmm.
2: I think there's like a duality that's present in that song, and that theme seemed to be running through a lot of the lyrics and a lot of the things that we were coming up with.
1: In fact, it's kind of in the lyric when we hit the bridge and it says, is it spirit? Is it solid? You know, which was it? Was it real? Was it not real? Is it dead? Is it not dead?
2: Yeah.
1: Sort of runs through the whole album.
0: Yeah. You have released albums of original music under each of your individual names under the Dave Rawlings machine. In 2020, you put out an album under both your names, but it was an album of covers. How did you decide that this one should be under both your names and should be all original songs?
2: Well, in the most, nuts and bolts way, we're both singing lead on this record.
0: How do you know, doing something like this, if a song is a Gillian song or a song is a David song, and who takes the lead? Do you bring in a song and that's the one you sing, or how does that work?
1: No, because, I mean, if we talk about, like, Hashtag for a second, that's a song that I started literally, you know, the morning I woke up and saw Hashtag Guy Clark trending. And I thought, oh no, this is a terrible way to find out that your friend is gone.
0: Yeah.
1: And this is what happened, you know. We work on it, and the lyric evolves, and the music evolves. Because probably prior to that,
2: we thought you were going to sing it.
1: Singing it.
2: Yeah.
1: You know, but it doesn't matter. You know, I'm not sure people fully understand how much we'll just do whatever we think is best.
0: You're going to perform Hashtag for us.
2: Yes.
0: We're going to hear that next. And there is that lyric in there that I was going to ask you about. You laughed and said the news would be bad if I ever saw your name with a hashtag. Singers like you and I are only news when we die. Which I think, is that a line that you wrote about Guy Clark?
1: Yeah.
2: You know, and it also has the line about a new form of the flu, and that was written pre-COVID.
0: Okay, I was curious about that.
1: That was before.
2: Yeah, but then, of course, through COVID, you're just losing so many people and people who you knew and loved. And you know, that song really taps in my mind, to, like, the community that there is among singer-songwriters and musicians and people who no, they're doing it to, you know, you do it because you love it, you make as good of a living as you can, but you're not going to stop.
0: Mm.
2: Sometimes a lot of the support that you find is just from other people who have done it the same way.
0: Yeah.
2: Or,
1: yeah.
2: And,
1: sorry.
2: No, go ahead.
1: There's also a line in there when you say, like, community. I do feel it connect to other writers and other creative people. Like, there's a line in that song about the years roll out and the doubt rolls in. And that sentiment, I remember one time talking to Garrison Keillor about writing, and I must have been in a frustrated moment, which happens occasionally. And yeah. he said, well, you know, it just gets harder. It's like anyone tells you it gets easier, it's just wrong. It gets harder.
0: Yeah.
1: But that's okay. It gets harder, but you become more yourself.
2: Mm. Right.
0: Yeah.
2: And you know. Yeah.
0: Let's hear it performed live. This is Gillian Welch and David Rawlings with Hashtag on World Cafe.

0: You just heard Gillian Welch and David Rawlings performing Hashtag from their new album Woodland live for the World Cafe. My name is Raina Duras, and I'm talking to Gillian and David today. I always find it interesting when artists include modern, kind of like techie terms like hashtag in a song, and especially in this style of music, which is a little bit more traditional. I mean, you've got references here to Bibles and to boxcars, but then also to hashtags. In your mind, how does language like that fit into this kind of songwriting?
1: Oh, that's a good question. For me, it fits in rarely. I do tend to talk about the devil more than the telephone, you know, because I'm interested in enduring themes. The human condition. That's where I like to sit most of the time.
2: But there's something about that term and the way it's used that does, at least in this cultural moment, it brings in a certain nuance of feeling and a certain a way that the news gets around now that there's no other way to express that because it's never happened that way before.
1: Yeah. Well, it was so tied to that moment and thought and the entire, you know, genesis of the song. So there was no way to leave that one out.
0: Yeah. When you're writing music that is so rooted in tradition and sort of those kind of timeless themes, how do you keep things fresh for yourself?
1: Well, I try to go straight for particularity. I mean, the more finely focused I can get to a certain moment, even if it's a universal theme, and quite honestly, as with like hashtag peculiarity, I like the peculiar little turn of events, and you know.
2: And a lot of times, if you just keep, you can start something in a very calculated way of just like, well, here are some words that seem to go well together, or here's another title of a song that I've always loved, and let's try to do something off of that. And all of a sudden, you are trying to express yourself, but you find that that happens automatically, that you can't keep it out.
1: You can't help it.
2: And then sometimes if you sit down and go, what do I want to express? You might as well put the largest piece of blank white paper in front of you and stare at it that you ever did, and you get nowhere.
1: And the largest cliche.
2: Right.
1: You know.
2: Like, how do I feel? I feel like everyone else. And it's,
1: oh, I'm
2: and
1: sad.
2: That
1: may,
2: yes, exactly.
0: I'm speaking with Gillian Welch and David Rawlings. Coming up after the break, they'll perform another song from their album, Woodland, one that feels both timely and timeless here on World Cafe.

0: Welcome back to an Encore World Cafe. I'm Raina Duras, joined today by Gillian Welch and David Rawlings as they perform and talk about songs from their album, Woodland.
1: Earlier, kind of briefly, we touched on COVID when we were talking about hashtag. And in a minute, I do want to talk about the tornado that happened in 2020, because I know that also was a big part of this record and your lives in the last few years. But there was another thing that I noticed on this album, the song Lawman, which you're going to perform next for us, which feels, sadly, kind of like a timeless American story, but also feels like it could be taking place now. Like it could be the 1920s, it could be the 2020s. Could you tell us about writing Lawman?
2: That particular idea had sort of been cooking for a while. We knew it was going to be from the point of view of the woman who knew her man was going to get it from the lawman. You know, there's this inevitability. It hasn't, and it's such a weird temporal setting because...
3: And it felt societal, and it felt like it connected to a lot of, you know, just that... We all know people in our lives who you look at them and you kind of know what path they're heading down.
1: Right.
3: Just thinking of that doesn't mean that someone doesn't, you know, there's things that you know that you can't stop.
1: This is Lawman. It's Gillian Welch and David Rawlings on World Cafe.

0: Lawman, a live performance from Gillian Welch and David Rawlings of a song from their new album called Woodland. Gillian and David are here with me today on World Cafe. I'm Raina Duras. Woodland is the name of your studio in Nashville. Could you paint the picture for us and tell us what it's like?
1: It was originally a movie theater that was built in the teens. It's right in the center of East Nashville, at a little area called Five Points, where five streets come together, and it would have been, you know, a real center point of the town that was converted into a recording studio in the 60s. It was successful from the beginning. The first real record of note that was made there was the Will the Circle Be Unbroken Nitty Gritty Dirt Band record. And then in the 70s, that studio really exploded. Tons of, Nashville records were made there. And people came from all over.
0: Five Points, for people who are listening might not know this, is in East Nashville,
1: yes.
0: Which is where the tornado hit in 2020. So could you tell us what the state of the studio was in
1: happened? The tornado came through, and a good friend of ours, Glenn, who works with us, was staying at the studio, actually. And we went over there to try to get into Five Points to get to the studio, and it took maybe 20 minutes because of the down power lines and everything to get anywhere close.
0: Yeah.
1: And then, you know, I got out of the car and started kind of running through the rubble towards about a block away from the studio, and I could see that the Family Dollar that was on the opposite corner was down.
2: Rubble.
1: That wasn't there anymore.
2: It was gone.
1: And then the next thing I could see that Woodland was standing. So I thought, oh my God, the building's still there. But
2: no,
1: the
2: he could
1: whole...
2: see the top of the walls are still square, so it didn't take a wall out.
1: But then I could also see that
2: roof.
1: All of the roof was in the
0: whoa.
2: And
1: the...
2: peeled it back like a sardine tin and
0: wow.
2: flipped it onto Woodland Street in front, so the whole roof just went wha-bam.
1: It's pitch black because all the power is gone,
0: mm-hmm.
1: and the rain is just pouring down. It's just a monsoon out there.
0: And you have no roof.
2: So now we have no roof.
1: We have no roof.
0: And it's pouring.
2: In
0: a recording studio.
1: Which is not what you want.
0: No.
1: So we just, you know, began to work. And it's a big old building. So there's that main roof that was the theater part. But there's additions. And there were places where there are lower roofs that were built more like Turkish bath style that weren't damaged. And we were running around in the dark trying to find places way down in the building that were dry, and then just moving everything
2: so
1: as the inner roofs were collapsing.
2: Yeah,
1: and
2: move
1: things.
2: The entire every guitar, every master tape, all our microphones, all our gear, and as the hours went by, the water got through the second story. Like we thought places were dry. Of course, we didn't realize that our roof was gone. And then the ceiling started collapsing.
0: Right. What do you mean? You didn't realize that the roof...
2: Well, it's a two-story building.
0: Right, okay, so you...
1: So,
0: I got, okay.
1: You know, we just, like, weren't... Like,
0: yeah.
1: there was a... There's
2: there
1: a ceiling
2: leaks,
1: into the
2: but,
1: studio. But
0: right, right.
1: It just got worse and worse until it was as if it was just pouring rain.
0: Sure.
1: Inside.
2: And then it ended up with, you know, ankle-deep water in the studio, in the A room, where we record, you know. And, yeah.
0: It feels incredibly overwhelming to even know where to begin cleaning up something like that.
1: Yes, so it's taken a few years.
2: It's taken
0: yeah.
2: a few years.
0: now, is it, you know,
1: yeah,
0: useful, everything works?
1: Well, not everything's great, but we did rebuild because then the rebuilding all had to happen through COVID.
0: Yeah.
1: But before there were vaccines or any of that. So, I mean, that's when it started. So it was a lot of... energy.
0: Yeah.
1: And I realized as we were coming to the end of this project, because I'll try to, I know this has been a long segment. I was getting into the mastering portion of this record, and I'd sort of assembled the stuff, and we were trying to think of a title, and at some point it just crossed my mind that's like, I've been in this building for, you know, 14 hours a day minimum for the past 5 years. It's like, if it's anything,
2: It's woodland.
1: Yeah. Like, and that shaped the themes, and that shaped the writing, and that shaped the way we felt about all of it.
2: As we mentioned, there's this, you know, there are contradictions running through this album, and the destruction and the sort of resurrection are in there too, you know, because woodland was destroyed.
0: Yeah.
2: And yet, here it is.
0: Gillian Welch and David Rawlings are my guests today. In a moment, they'll talk about how what happened in the studio impacted the creative process for Woodland and kind of brought them back to the beginning of making music. After these words here on World Cafe.

0: You're listening to an Encore World Cafe. I'm Raina Duris. I'm speaking with Gillian Welch and David Rawlings about their 2024 album, Woodland, named after the recording studio, which had to be rebuilt after the 2020 tornado in Nashville.
1: I was thinking about this. I have lived in my house right now for about 3 years. And I was like, we got to go through the basement. When are we ever going to go through the basement? I'm never going to go through the basement. It's going to become a disaster. It's already too overwhelming. It's just going to get more overwhelming. You'd been at Woodland for about 2 decades at that point. And when you have something like that, it kind of forces you. You have to go through these things.
2: Yeah, yeah.
1: And I was wondering, how does doing that affect you creative on a creative level?
3: You know, Woodland is kind of our home. In years past, we have literally lived there, you know. So there was a real sense of back to the beginning. And there were many times in this process where both of us were put in mind of our very early days in Nashville and starting out. Starting because, you know, when you become a working musician, the times that you spend huge amounts of time sitting in your living room playing for only yourselves, those times kind of go away because you're always playing for people. But here we were, back playing only for ourselves, nobody hearing us, nobody clapping, all that's gone. It's just, do you like it? Do you like the sounds you're making?
2: Yeah.
3: It was so pure in a way.
2: And what you were saying about going through the basement, it's like that's after we had moved the tapes and, you know, and we couldn't record in the main room. That's when we started, you know, we did an archival project where we resurrected about 50 of those songs and put them out. Like,
3: yeah.
2: a bunch of things happened that were all predicated by this path that we had to be on.
1: Right. Now,
2: I'll say one other thing, which is like every tornado that has been through Nashville, if you look on the great map of them, they're basically on almost parallel vectors. I mean, it's insane how close of the same path the three tornadoes have taken. The one in 98, which is part of the reason why we own Woodland to start with, because of the damage that did when it was a commercial studio.
1: Oh,
2: the
1: wow.
2: 2021 and the one in, I don't remember
3: 30s.
2: When, the 30s, they're all parallel vectors. And they do cross, and the place where all three of those lines cross is about 50 feet from Woodland, which is to say, the whole time we're doing this, I'm like, rebuilding this, I'm like, and we might get a year, we might get 3 years, I don't know. Yes, I have no idea. No, it will be.
3: But they've never taken the building out, you know.
2: So fingers crossed. It's not like there's anything changing in the world that makes tornadoes happen more.
1: Oh, yeah. There's something sort of zen about that, like making peace with impermanence.
2: Yes. Oh,
3: exactly.
2: No.
3: Yeah. Exactly.
1: We're going to hear another live song right now. We're going to listen to Howdy Howdy. Could you tell us anything about Howdy Howdy before we hear this?
3: Sometimes it's hard to remember how the songs start. It was the chorus. It was the part with the howdy howdy in it. Yeah. And I just thought that was a beautiful phrase. I heard it in an old spiritual. It was talking about heaven and how it was all going to be good up there. It was all going to be howdy howdy, never goodbye.
1: Let's take a listen to this live performance. It's Howdy Howdy from Gillian Welch and David Rawlings on World Cafe.

0: Howdy, howdy. Gillian Welch and David Rawlings. It's a new song from their album, Woodland. They are here with me today on World Cafe. I'm Raina Duras. And I was listening back to your last World Cafe interview from 2020.
1: How was that?
0: It was very nice.
1: Okay.
0: You told a story of when The Heroine and the Harvest, which was released under Gillian's name, was nominated for a Grammy, and you both worked on it. You know, you considered it an album from both of you, but the Grammys treated it as a solo album and only gave you one set of tickets. And so, David, you'd have to go as Gillian's guest. And, Gillian, you called, and you were like, this is a band with two people. Give us another pair of tickets. So that story, you told it before you went to the Grammys again. And if you fast forward to the 2021 Grammys, you were nominated. You were both nominated this time for All the Good Times, and you won. So congratulations.
2: Thanks.
1: Thank you.
0: How did it feel to officially win that Grammy together under both your names?
2: Well,
1: the funniest part of this is, you know, we made that record because we, you know, during lockdown, the studio was still a complete
2: disaster.
1: Yeah, wreck. Couldn't use it. And so I had set up a tape machine in the living room a long time ago, and I moved over this, you know, sort of beautiful stereo microphone, and we started recording at the house kind of for fun. And then I thought, well, maybe we'll get something out of it. And it was just a real pleasure to be recording in this living room because the planes weren't flying and there were no cars and there were hours of silence. So we could actually record in the living room and get something that might be usable. So we started working on that record. And we put it together, and I called the gentleman who owned the pressing plant we worked with, and he was very busy, and I said to him, if I put together this little live record, you know, can you press us a small run of it?
2: You know, I glued the... anything that had type on it, because all we could get were plain white record sleeves.
0: Right.
2: So, and then another friend out in Portland made the cover image and the back thing and cut them and then sent them to us, and I glued all the things onto the record sleeves.
1: So the couple thousand we did, we just worked through them. But the funniest part of this was that was just where this lived in my head and kind of in our label's head and in everyone's head. So we didn't even submit it for the Grammys. It never occurred to us.
2: Last thing we were thinking
1: was that this was like even a real release.
2: Yeah.
1: And so someone from the Academy actually contacted us and said, you might want to submit this thing.
0: Wow.
1: And then we did. We were like, oh, yeah, but that nothing's going to happen with that. Just for fun.
2: Yeah.
1: It's fine. We'll put it in.
2: But of course, we didn't go. We couldn't go, you know.
0: Right, there was no real ceremony.
2: And so when the ceremony was actually happening, I wasn't even, again, you just have to understand, this was so far off my radar. So when the ceremony was actually happening, I was walking around our neighborhood picking up trash. I was picking up trash. And I came back to the house, and I pulled my phone out of my pocket. I was like... 48 missed messages.
0: Wow.
2: What the heck? So that's how I...
1: And I was probably somewhere in Woodland on a ladder, you know? So it was the deepest, most wonderful thing to feel, you know, recognized in that way. And also to feel that thing of... There was a sense of arrival in it for me because... I don't know if this can be taken the right way, but like artists who I really loved when I was coming up, like I was aware that they never got Grammys for any of their best work. Like this wasn't how the Grammys worked. To my mind, the Grammys were something that you got like 20 years after you did good work. Then they'll give you a Grammy for something else.
0: Right.
1: Because that's how, I think it's better now, but for a lot of years, that seemed like what it was. And when you're a young kid full of vinegar, as I was, and I look at these records that I think are the pinnacle of music in these years that weren't even not, you know, I was like, well, that's just a thing. It's an award show, and it's great for music, but I'm not going to worry about it. And so when we got a Grammy for that, which was, you know, in my mind, just the covers record we made, I thought, well, I guess we did good work 20 years ago.
2: Exactly, man.
1: Is that too honest? Sorry.
0: I think that's like the best story I've ever heard about winning a Grammy. I'm joined today by Gillian Welch and David Rawlings. We have one more live performance to hear, and it's funny I kind of to end with this because I feel like we're having all these laughs, and then we're going to finish with the song that when I listened to the record, like, moved me to tears the first time through, the song What We Had. It sounds, and I'm not going to make any assumptions about what it's about, but it kind of sounds like a lost love song. Yeah. That seems like it could be a sensitive subject when you're a couple writing. Are there things like that that are hard to write about with each other?
1: It's just a song. There's so much sort of loss there. Mm-hmm. That song just touches a lot of everything that was happening. Mm-hmm.
2: Yeah. Yeah, it certainly wasn't like just a breakup. In fact, so much was gone. So much that we had disappeared, was gone. Mm. It was kind of more macro.
0: Sure.
1: Yeah.
2: So it was all these things. I started the song with the chorus and the what we had. Mm. What we had, like that's where it came from, and I kind of couldn't believe that song didn't exist already. And it was just the sound of those words.
1: Yeah.
2: Just what, you know. It really blindsided me and so many people. That tremendous sense of, you know, you don't miss your water till your well runs dry. Just never saw it coming. Just had no idea that, you know, the world was just going to go whoop.
1: Yeah, and I think about a time in 2019, I had decided that what I was going to do was rewind a pickup for an electrical lap steel guitar, which is by hand, you know, do 10,000 winds of a copper thing on, you know, by myself. And when I think back on that and what I've done for the past 5 years, I'm like, how could that have been real?
0: Yeah. No, I think
1: that's... That I had... Like, I don't have time to brush my teeth, you know,
0: for the past 5 years. I think that's so relatable.
1: Yeah,
0: like, was I back?
1: Yes, exactly. I don't know. I have no idea.
2: Yeah, we're all brand new.
0: Yeah. I think that's a wonderful place to leave it. Let's listen to this live performance. It's Gillian Welch and David Rawlings performing What We Had live for the World Cafe.

0: recorded live at the World Cafe, Gillian Welch and David Rawlings with What We Had. It's a song from their new album, Woodland. Gillian and David have been my guests on the show today. I have loved having you on. Thank you so much for being here.
1: Thank you.
2: Yeah, it's been a great pleasure.
1: Yeah.
0: I also want to thank World Cafe's senior producer, Kimberly Junod, for her work on that session. We revisited it today because Gillian Welch and David Rawlings are headlining on Saturday night this weekend at the Newport Folk Festival. Thank you so much to our affiliates across the country who bring this show to you and the whole team who make it happen. We produce it at WXPN at the University of Pennsylvania in Philadelphia. I'm Raina Duris. 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
1: Billy Strings is back soon with his first new full-length album in 2 years. And coming up this hour, you'll get to hear the lead single from it. 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

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From Slapdragon.

and from Wild Pink. All those tunes and more on the way. I'm Rena Duris. This is World Cafe. Easing you into this hour, one of the greatest voices of all time, in my opinion. It's from K.D. Lang, Outside Myself.

Hey, it's Raina Duris. This is World Cafe. Happy to be hanging out with you today. Last summer, you might remember hearing this song here on the cafe and maybe some other places too. That song was all over the place last year. It's Sally When the Wine Runs Out by Role Model. He performed it on SNL. It has way more than 250 million streams online. And now Role Model's coming back with a new album. It'll be called Chuck Timely and the Hourglass. Drops August 7th, and it'll sound like this. High Hopes 3000, new Role Model on the cafe.

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And that's why World Cafe has been recording performances for 35 years. 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I'm Raina on Live from the Archives. I head into the vault, choose a couple of those recordings to spin for you. Today, starting with an artist who has played with Lenny Kravitz, the Blind Boys of Alabama, the Rolling Stones, and in his own band, Carl Denson's Tiny Universe. That is who you're hearing in this performance. Carl Denson's Tiny Universe, Because of Her Beauty, live for World Cafe.

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That was recorded back in January 2018. Before that, you heard a World Cafe recording of Because of Her Beauty by Carl Denson's Tiny Universe. 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This is Wild Pink, Box Store.

It's World Cafe. Raina Duras with you. If you've never had the chance to see Billy Strings play live, he and his band have a tendency to jam out during their songs. So what you hear in a recorded track can end up being much longer, much more complicated, and much more unpredictable. You're about to hear a new song from Billy from his upcoming new album. And if you like it, it might be fun to try to listen for the part where you can imagine the jam going nuts. This is called Burn the Other End, new Billy Strings on World Cafe.

0: Dawes, giving you a little bit of everything to finish up this edition of World Cafe. 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I'm Raina Duris. 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

0: 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Today is Wednesday, July 22nd, and it is 7:42 in the morning. I'm your host, Jerry Dankwalter, with the local news, weather forecast, Denali echoes, and announcements. And the thermometer on at the studio here is turned in the wrong direction because they don't really want us to know that it is 48 degrees outside. And rain. It's raining pretty hard out there with, unfortunately, not much outlook for any kind of change. So I'm going to go right into the sun. The sun did rise this morning, which was always encouraging, at 4:57 in the morning, and it will set tonight at 11:14 p.m., giving us 18 hours, 16 minutes, and 13 hours of rainy sunlight. And that is a loss since yesterday of 5 minutes and 9 seconds. So I actually had to turn the lights on in the studio this morning so I could read the news. And the weather forecast is not much better. But here it is. The weather forecast is developed by the National Weather Service in Anchorage. And it came to us this morning at 2:26 a.m. It is primarily for Talkeetna and Trapper Creek. And if there's any difference in these areas, we do report for Petersville, Willow, Chulitna, Broadpass, and Squetna. So there's a flood advisory in effect until 10:15 this morning in the local area. It is expecting some minor flooding in low-lying areas and poor drainage areas and dangerous flows over low water crossings. So the river gauge at Moose Creek at Oil Well Road last night at 10:02 p.m. indicated rises in water levels from heavy rain across the advisory area. Major flooding is expected, especially near Croto Creek and Moose Creek. For Moose Creek at Oil Well Road at 10 a.m. yesterday, the stage was 16.55 feet, and the minor flood stage is 16.5 feet. And at 16.85 feet, water begins to flow over the Oil Well Road. And there's another flood watch for our area, and it is caused by excessive rainfall. It affects the Susitna Valley and Hatcher Pass, also affects Squetna, Willow, Talkeetna, Trapper Creek, Petersville, and Chulitna. And the excessive runoff may result in flooding of rivers, creeks, streams, and other low-lying arid flood-prone areas. Creeks and streams may rise out of their banks, low water crossings may be flooded, area rivers, creeks, and streams are elevated from the previous rain event and will likely rise again during the next rain events, which unfortunately is right now. There are two additional storm systems that will bring the Susitna Valley excessive rain of 0.5 inch to 1 inch is likely with the first event, with an additional 1 to 2.5 inches of rain with the second event. There we go. So you should monitor later forecasts. Listen here at KTNA. That will keep you tuned and up to date on the weather and especially the flooding. The weather forecast for today is exactly the same weather forecast right until Thursday night. Rain, high in the mid-50s, low winds, and the lows are going to be around 40. So highs in the mid-50s, low in the 40s. But we're going to have a nice weekend. Friday, partly sunny, highs in the mid-60s. It gets a little cloudy in the evenings, but that's going to hold right through Sunday. And they're expecting highs around 70. So plan a good weekend. Start it with Live at 5 downtown Talkeetna in the park and finish it up with the yard sale out at the Senior Center. However, Sunday night, yeah, we're back in the rain. So there we go. Not real encouraging. Stay safe out there. Stay out of the creeks. And have a wonderful day out there. So coming up next will be our local news. And first, a word from one of our underwriters.
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0: All right. So, we do have a birthday calendar for our members, and if you'd like to be on the birthday calendar, just call the studio here and get on the list, and we'll announce your birthday or anniversary or some special event right here. We don't have any member birthdays today, but coming up tomorrow, you can see and wish happy birthday to Kathy Sullivan. And on Friday, Chloe Ebner and Nate Porter have birthdays. Thank you for being members. And it is time for the news. The northern Susitna Valley is under a flood watch through Thursday afternoon, according to the National Weather Service. The flood watch statement says that high rainfall over the last few days, combined with anticipated rainfall Wednesday and Thursday, could lead to flooding in low-lying areas, as well as around creeks and rivers. Two storm systems that are expected to move through the area before Thursday could drop anywhere from 1.5 to 3.5 inches of rain. The highest rainfall amounts are expected in the Talkeetna Mountains, which could result in the swelling of creeks and areas and rivers. In addition, a flood advisory remains in effect through early Wednesday afternoon for the western Susitna Valley. The Yentna River was forecast to crest late Tuesday afternoon, about 1 foot above flood stage. KTNA will continue to monitor the situation on local rivers during this high water event. Okay. And now it is coming up to KA Denali Echoes time. Denali Echoes provides this as a service to our listeners. You can use the online form to submit a new echo or send an email to info@ktna.org. Messages can also be left on the voicemail in the on-air studio at 907-733-1200. And no echoes today, and so I think we're going to go right into our announcements. That was quick. All right, let me go right here and give you a little bit of music. Maybe. Maybe not any music. How about now? No. Okay, well, we thought that was a good idea. Nothing. Goodbye, music. All right, I could sing, but I don't think you really want me to do that. And we have one more group of people here, or a little promo that we would like to set up, and here it comes. Oops. And now I have nothing. Okay. And try this one more time. One more time. I know they're working on some stuff out here, but...
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0: All right, and now it's time for our local news. On line one this week, the discussion is on navigating bipolar disorder. Bipolar disorder means people experience emotional highs called mania or hypomania and lows called depression. For people with the disorder, living in Alaska can be extra challenging because of dramatic seasonal changes in temperature and daylight. You can join Dr. Monique Andrews as she discusses bipolar disorder, its challenges and treatments on this week's episode of Line 1. It is also a rebroadcast. It airs on KTNA at 10 a.m. Just K today is from KTNA's archives. Kathleen showcases CDs available for checkout at the Talkeetna and other public libraries. Quizzes may be challenging and beckon you, but do not call in. 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We hope you enjoy the newly redesigned website featuring easier navigation, improved access to live radio, and recent broadcasts. And also clearer ways to find local news, community updates, programs, and station information. These improvements will also translate to a smoother mobile user experience. Streaming will also be available in the mobile app, but other features will not function until it's updated in the following week. We will keep you posted. So today, Trapper Creek Public Library hosts Plant a Seed Read, the summer reading program with lunch on Wednesdays at the library in Trapper Creek. This program is for children of all ages. Lunch is at 12:30, followed by reading activities from 1 to 2 p.m. Backpack meals to go are available anytime on Wednesday. For more information, you may call the Trapper Creek Library at 907-861-7650. And the third meeting of the Junk Journal class is Wednesday, that's today, July 22nd, from 6 to 8 p.m. at the Talkeetna Library. There is only one more class in this four-part series, but all are welcome to attend and watch the progress and maybe attend the next session. For more information, give the Talkeetna Library a call at 907-861-7645. And on Thursday, July 23rd, the Strong Women meet at the Talkeetna Public Library from 10 to 10:45. And newcomers are always welcome. This program is in person and also on Zoom. For more information, give the library a call at 907-861-7645. And summer reading program is at the Talkeetna Library at 11 o'clock on Thursday. This week, it will be Goats. And it's going to be fun and exciting and informative. We hope not too exciting, though. And our summer reading program starts at 11 a.m. and is followed by lunch on the lawn or possibly lunch inside the library at noon. A take-home backpacks with weekly food supplies are available at noon, and they will be available at the Talkeetna Library front desk until Saturday or until supplies run out. And what else? Call the Talkeetna Public Library, 907-861-7645. And it is also story time at the Willow Public Library. Summer reading program starts at 12:30 and runs until 3:30. Also, Wednesday is a big day. Open gym at the Talkeetna Elementary. The PTA hosts open gym at the Talkeetna Elementary School gym on Thursdays from 4:30 to 6 p.m. Open gym is being offered July 23rd and the 30th. For more information, you may email rebecca.hurdy, that's H-R-D-Y, at matsuk12.us for more information. Coming up on Friday, it looks like not Friday, Saturday and Sunday, maybe. Alaska Trails is organizing a two-day volunteer event, July 25 and 26, at Ermine Hill Trail in Denali State Park. Volunteers will replace one of the footbridges and repair sections of trail tread to allow for proper drainage. Hiking is challenging on steep terrain with 3 to 4 miles total hiked each day. Volunteers will work Saturday and Sunday from 8:30 to 3:30 p.m. and have the opportunity to camp at Byers Lake Campground. For more information and to RSVP, follow the link in the announcement on ktna.org, or you may contact Maya at maya.kaup@alaska-trails.org. That's maya.kaup@alaska-trails.org if you have any questions. The Upper Susitna seniors are throwing a yard sale on July 25th from 9:30 to 2:30 at the Senior Center off the park's highway near Cubby's. Donations are welcome with the exception of old refrigerators and mattresses. With any questions, call Melanie, 907-733-6200. And it's time for the annual garden tour. The Willow Garden Club hosts the 41st annual garden tour on Saturday, July 25th from 10 a.m. to 3 p.m. The maps can be picked up at the Willow Community Center between 9:30 and 10:30 a.m. And there, the Upper Susitna Senior Center, There will be an e-waste event at the Senior Center on Saturday, July 25th from 11 a.m. to 2 p.m. Electronics, small appliances, printers, cables and wires, fluorescent bulbs, and household alkaline lead-acid batteries will be accepted. Please do not bring large appliances, smoke alarm scrap metal, ballast, medical equipment, or anything containing liquid. Glass, miscellaneous plastic, which is plastic that is not accepted at regular recycling, and books will also be collected. Please do not bring perfume bottles, candle holders, vases, or plate glass. Also, please leave behind any books that are moldy or have an odor. For more specifics, you may call CeCe at 907-355-8324 and text only, please. Coming up next week, the KTNA Board of Directors meeting has been rescheduled for Monday, July 27th at 4:30 p.m. at the station on 2nd Street in Talkeetna. All are welcome. For more information, you may call 907-733-1700 or email manager@ktna.org. To see all the events, including recurring events like those at area libraries, you can go to the KTNA community calendar. And we do have a classified looking for a house sitter opportunity for approximately October to April, open to standard home or dry cabin within 2 miles of town. Call Mara at 907-203-6741 or email mizmm, that's M-I-Z-E-M-M at gmail.com. I only have an extra minute to give you an update on the weather. It is going to rain. The rivers are flooding. Try to stay safe and dry. Thank you for listening to KTNA 88.9 FM. And I'm going to send you back to NPR.

0: The energy of Argentine tango superimposed onto a cityscape. From a concert at the Aspen Music Festival and School in Aspen, Colorado, guitarist Sharon Isbin and friends played Karen Lefrak's Urban Tango. Karen Lefrak came to composing after a successful career in business, but she did not stop there.
1: Well, her career is really in three parts: as a composer, as an author of children's books, and as a show dog trainer who has won multiple international awards for her amazing poodles. So that's quite a unique combination. I don't think there's another Karen Lefrak in the world.
0: Guitarist Sharon Isbin on the multi-hyphenate creator of the tango we just heard, Karen Lefrak. 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

0: From NPR, this is Hidden Brain. I'm Shankar Vedantam. In February 2024, two German tourists visited Australia. During one section of their trip in Queensland, they turned off the main road on the advice of Google Maps. They figured that the road up ahead was closed because of a rising river, and the detour would take them to their destination. As one of them put it later, they trusted the map.
1: We decided, okay, let's follow Google Maps, because Google Maps knows maybe more than we know.
0: The tourists told an Australian TV station and other media that they took a dirt path known as the Langi Track. At first, things looked fine. Their off-road vehicle seemed up for the terrain. But about 40 miles in, the four-wheel drive Nissan Navara got bogged down. Its wheels sank into the mud. The Germans were stuck, and they found they couldn't reach anyone for help. Recognizing they were in serious trouble, they decided to abandon their vehicle and trek back in the direction they'd come.
1: I feel like in a movie, like in a bad movie. We tried to build a shelter, but that didn't work really well. So we slept, like, under the sky.
0: Rain poured down on them. They had to watch out for pigs and snakes and crocodiles. The 40-mile journey took several days. The tourists made it back safely. Rangers later helped them retrieve their vehicle. But they had learned an important lesson. A map that's wrong can sometimes be worse than no map at all. Today, we explore the maps inside our own heads. What happens when these maps...

0: What happens then? Norman Farb is a psychologist and neuroscientist at the University of Toronto. Over many years, he has studied how we plan for the future and what happens when our plans are derailed. Norman Farb, welcome to Hidden Brain.
1: Thanks so much, Shankar. It's really a pleasure to be here.
0: Norm, your maternal grandparents were born in Poland. They were Jewish, and they experienced the horrors of the Holocaust. After surviving the concentration camps, they moved to Canada to start a new life. They knew what they wanted for their daughter. This is your mother, Linda. Tell me about the world your grandparents constructed for her.
1: Yeah, so they wanted things to be very safe for their children. As you might imagine, there's literally no extended family. They're the sole survivors of both their family trees. For their daughter, they brought with them the somewhat kind of antiquated view that her job was to be a really good girl growing up, you know, be a help to her mother and then find someone to marry and manage a household. And I think she really internalized that if she just was a good girl and married, a nice man and had a good household, then life would turn out just great for her and she would be happy.
0: Linda's life didn't turn out the way her parents imagined. She and Norm's father fought.
1: I remember growing up in a period where there would be calm, but then also really stormy periods where my parents are fighting a lot. And ultimately, that led to their divorce right around the time I left for university. And by the time I was done my undergraduate days, my parents had completely split, and my mother was living on her own. This was a catastrophic change in the narrative that she expected for herself.
0: Talk about that. I mean, she was raised with the notion that if she was a good daughter, a good wife, a good mother, that was the responsibility she had, and in turn, she would be looked after, she would have security, she would have stability. And in some ways, she had done her part, but life had not responded in the way that she thought it would.
1: Exactly. So for her, there was this massive disruption of the story she expected for herself and for the way her life unfolded. And she lapsed into a deep depression. So she would tell me in these phone calls that she felt like, you know, it was just unbelievable that her life had turned out this way. We would talk on average once a week and go into these really deep soul-searching conversations where she tried to explain to me, you know, why she didn't deserve this, that someone was supposed to take care of her and what was going to happen to her now. Often she'd be in tears. So really emotionally dysregulated and upset and sad. And with that sadness was this urge to make sense of what had happened, that, you know, she had done her best, but it wasn't good enough, and it was unfair and just really unreasonable. It was just so almost incomprehensible that life had turned out this way. Almost like an unwillingness to accept that she was now single and living on her own and isolated.
0: So by this point, you had started to study psychology. So you were learning about ideas about the mind and the brain. And I'm wondering, did you try and share with her the things that you were learning, the models you were learning about human behavior?
1: I've been studying a lot of things around existentialism and people negotiating their own meaning in life on the philosophy side, and I've been studying psychology and about how people, you know, make meanings for themselves and how much we construct our own narratives of our lives. So I would try to reason with her and say, okay, these things happen, but can we see, you know, from a practical point of view, that the more time you spend rehearsing all of these hurts, these slings and arrows from the past, the more you end up suffering as though they are still happening. And this is where these conversations, you know, would take 30, 40, 50 minutes. And there were times I really felt like at an intellectual level, she's following me. You know, my mother's a bright woman as well, and would be able to say, I see this, I see this. You know, maybe I should stop, you know, focusing so much on, you know, what your father did. And then there'd be, you know, a pause, and then, but you know what he did, you know, this other time. And so,

it was almost like it didn't really matter if there was some sort of intellectual understanding. This rupture of her model of the world was so catastrophic that it had a gravity of itself that just demanded her attention. It, when she wasn't effortfully, you know, thinking about something, it would just suck her right back into this litany of slights and hurts and wrongs.

0: And I'm wondering, from your part, it's difficult at any age to be handling a situation like this, but at 20 it must have been especially difficult. But did you feel, you know, I'm giving my mom good advice, she really should listen to me, it clearly does make sense to live in the present and not in the past? And were you frustrated in some ways that she was not learning from you or taking your advice?
1: Yeah, I think I moved from a position of, you know, benevolent intentions and a conviction that we're going to get through this together and we're going to figure out how to pick up the pieces, to a sort of first frustration that, you know, the way out of this cell that you're in, like the door is open here. There's a Rumi quote, you know, the door to your cell is open. You know, why don't you go through? And I remember just getting so frustrated, thinking like, we've been here before. We've gone through this reasoning. You've recognized that what you're doing is harmful to yourself and perpetuating your suffering. And you agree that it would be better to do something else. And then yet you persist. And got to this point where I really started to resent the interactions, and I just didn't want to have this role anymore of being her counselor. Like, I'd put in my time and it just wasn't working despite trying to be inventive and approach it at different angles. And I remember, if the phone would ring on the weekend at the time when she would normally call, starting to feel like this real negative feeling in my body, like an aversion or repulsion almost. And at the same time being like, oh, what's happening now? Like, you know, I feel like my relationship with my mother, my own mental health is being compromised by being drawn into this rumination pattern over and over again.

0: Well, it seems to me at this point that both of you in some ways had come up with maps. She had a map for how her life was going to turn out and was really upset that the map did not seem to conform with the reality of her life. And you had a map of how you could help her and how psychology could help her. And when she did not follow that map, you were getting frustrated. In some ways, both of you had these maps and were upset that real life was not conforming to them.
1: I think so. At the time, I would have said, you know, it was all about her map being, you know, her holding onto her map. But it's, I did have this insight at one point that also I was starting to fall into my own sort of script, right? And that I had a map of being the smart, you know, helpful son who is going to help pull her out of her depression, and that I was going to fix her in some way. And so there was, just as you said, actually two violations. There's the violation of her narrative of being cared for the rest of her life and her marriage continuing on happily ever after, as idealistic as that was. And then there was also this violation of, you know, my efficacy as a good son who's going to help her and pull her out of things through my sheer ingenuity. And I realized that I too was running along a script, and the result of me running through the script of trying to play psychoanalyst, of pushing her to change, of pushing her to accept certain facts, was actually causing me to suffer, and probably also causing her to suffer. Because then imagine every time you talk to someone, you have to like grapple with, you know, the hardest parts of your life, and you're being asked to confront it and change, and then you can't do it. So both of us are actually suffering more, not just as a product of her own expectations or model of the world being violated, but of me stubbornly clinging to my model of being able to come in and fix things, and realizing that I had a part to play in what felt like the degradation of our relationship was a really important insight for me at the time, because I was becoming convinced that the way I was going about things was doing more harm than good. And at that point, I think it really became an opportunity to think about practicing what I had been preaching. So if my mother's not able to let go of her expectations and update her model of the world to, you know, accept the reality of this situation, maybe I could work on myself and accept the reality of the situation. It wasn't my job or my ability to fix her or save her. And what would it be like to have a phone conversation with her and just stop the whole process, like break the script of trying to fix her? And it was a more radical way of being with her in the moment, which is like, you could be anyone today, and I'm going to let you be anyone today. And that means you might be fine today. So just call it and just really just listen, like, how is she doing, and not reward the rumination or buy into the blame story, but at the same time, not engage in this kind of therapeutic delving and more try to model, you know, what a healthy interaction might be like, which is just telling her I love her, I care for her, telling her a bit about my day, directing attention back just to, you know, our ongoing experience. Because what I realized is, like, my model was also one that began from a place where there was something horribly wrong. And so we're both starting with this assumption where things are wrong. So what would a model look like where I like let go of that? And what if there was nothing wrong in the moment with the fact that she was alone and depressed and having these ruminations and I was feeling resentment? And what if all that was going on and then we're still just going to have a nice conversation? And over time, what I noticed was, I wouldn't say like they were the funnest conversations I ever had, but they became much less aversive. We would just kind of have small talk and chat and communicate that we still, you know, felt connected and loved each other. And something totally unexpected happened, which was the conversations became shorter, and I felt like I could initiate contact with her more often. So as opposed to the whole narrative being like, if I can fix her, I won't have to have these painful conversations all the time, I would say, you know, it's like Thursday, but why don't I just call and check in with her? Because I knew it would only be like 5 or 10 minutes now. And we ended up starting to talk more days than not, but in a much sort of lighter, definitely less expectancy laden way. And in some ways that really shifted the trajectory of our relationship, which until that point had been heading downhill.
0: Norm's mother was still upset with how her life had turned out. She was still stuck on the past. Norm was upset his mother wasn't following his psychology advice, which could make things better for her in the future. But when their conversations focused on daily events, it automatically downplayed both the past and the future and focused them on the here and now. Their conversations started to have more variability. Some days, they talked about sad things. Other days, about happy things or funny things.
1: Because she was so isolated, like, our social interactions really were contributing a huge amount of the interpersonal quality to her day. So if those interactions were stressful, her day was going to be stressful. And so eventually you'd just be like, how's your day? And it'd be like, it was fine. Like, we weren't rewarding attention into the story about the past, but we weren't trying to prevent it. And so we just started to get on with our lives together. To the point now where, yeah, she'll have good days and bad days, but we still talk quite frequently, and it just feels like normal, which is something I was desperately trying to achieve, and sort of ironically failing to do when I was trying to play therapist.
0: The maps we use to navigate through life are enormously useful. Sometimes, however, they can lead us astray. When we come back, the curious brain science of how our minds come up with maps and what happens when reality tells us that those maps are wrong. 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I'm Shankar Vedantam. This is NPR.
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0: 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Duck.ai. And from BritBox, from the world of Jane Austen and the Other Bennet Sister to the rolling Yorkshire Hills in A Woman of Substance, BritBox is committed to helping viewers find their next escape. 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
1: This is Hidden Brain. I'm Shankar Vedantam. As we move through the world, it's easy to imagine we are processing everything that happens around us and then deciding how to respond. But it turns out, this would be incredibly complex and time-consuming to do. Our brains are designed to save energy, not waste it. At the University of Toronto, psychologist and neuroscientist Norman Farb studies how our brains efficiently navigate the world by coming up with maps. So, Norm, let's say I'm commuting to work every day. I drive or I take public transport. The first day I do this, it's novel. The third day, it becomes familiar. By the 10th day, it's a routine. At a conceptual level, can you talk about what happens in my mind as my commute goes from being new and strange to familiar and commonplace?
2: Sure. One of the main things that our brains have evolved to do, which is to take any sort of pattern in our reality and automate that process. So yeah, that first time you're driving, the problem you're trying to deal with is, okay, I'm going somewhere new. Where do I have to turn? What's traffic like? But once the route becomes familiar and you're like, oh yeah, when I see the green bush over there, it's getting time to slow down and turn right. Before you know it, you're doing it without even thinking.
1: And of course, this is all not limited just to physical navigation. Your first day at work is nothing like your 264th day at work. So our maps are not just about physical terrain, they're about what we do.
2: Yeah, the idea that the brain is trying to set up a model of the world that lets it predict what's going to happen next applies to all facets of life, from figuring out how to speak to someone who's a bit prickly at work to the most abstract things even of, you know, what should we think about? What should we care about? What is worth devoting our emotional energy and attention? All of these decisions become automated over time so that any leftover resources can be used to deal with the unexpected.
1: Norm and other researchers have identified a network in the brain that is involved in this process. It's called the default mode network. At the risk of oversimplifying things, the default mode network is the brain asking itself, can I take what just happened and fit it into a pattern, a model of the world?
2: Yeah, so the default mode network is a constellation of brain regions that seem to be most active when we're not up to anything in particular, when we're given instructions to rest and just do whatever comes natural for us. So this is part of the term default. It's what happens to us by default. So we have this sense that that the default mode network is instantiating a habit in our brain so that as things become familiar and our predictions can mostly just cover what we need to do next, and we don't have to do a lot of conscious processing, this is the brain network that becomes most active to deal with the expected input output from the world.
1: So one way that the default mode network can get us in trouble is when we start to feel like our map of the world actually is the world. Can you talk about that for a moment? That in some ways we're doing things repetitively. After some time, in some ways, we build a model of what this thing is because we don't have to do it effortfully each time. But after some time, the model comes to substitute for the world itself, for the thing that we're doing itself. Can you talk about how that process happens, which is in some ways, you know, you're training the autopilot function on the plane, so to say, but after some time, the autopilot just simply starts flying the plane and we forget that actually there is a pilot available to fly the plane as well.
2: Yeah, I mean, I think we have moments of this. You know, we'll just sort of walk into a room and start doing something and then realize it's not what we intended to do. So we have glimpses that sometimes the autopilot takes over at a behavioral level. But I think what we don't often realize is that our habits are not just habits of behavior, they're also habits of perception. So where should I look when I walk into a room? Who should I pay attention to? What sorts of things should I think about? What sorts of plans should I consider? And by extension, we're also filtering out many, many other possibilities. So the default mode network is not just looking at habits in terms of, you know, do I exercise or not, or, you know, how often do I bathe, but also really fundamental habits for what parts of our reality we interact with. And these are the things that we have most deeply modeled. We practice doing it over and over again. We don't consider turning left on our way to work if we always turn right. We don't wonder what is going on to the left of us because it's irrelevant. We've learned that it's irrelevant. And at a social level, we've learned that some topics are irrelevant. They're not that important to us. Some people are irrelevant or not that important to us. And even when we're talking to someone we know and have some affiliation with, there are certain things we're used to discussing with them and other things that they're just not the kind of person I would share that with, or this I wouldn't make the conversation go in that way. And that all comes from just how we perceive the world around us and filter what matters and what doesn't matter in that context. And the default mode network is doing that too. So in a way, this greatly simplifies the problem of like, what am I doing in every given moment? But it also, the way it simplifies things is by creating massive blind spots as to what are all the other things that are possible in this moment, which has big implications for our ability to change.
1: I'm thinking about the story you told me about your mom. You know, she recognizes from time to time, you know, it might be better for me, you know, not to dwell on the past and not to, you know, have so much animosity towards my ex-husband. I should move forward with my life. You sort of know these things at one level in your mind, but at some level, your default is to spring back into this model that says, here's the world that I was promised, and the world didn't turn out that way. And my mind keeps returning to that groove of feeling betrayed and let down.
2: Yeah, the idea of like a groove, right, or a channel that it's just easier for our thoughts to flow that way, I think is a really good metaphor. We know that we have certain mental habits that we would like to change. So at the times that we're effortfully concentrating, we're using our attention to choose differently, we have this sense of agency, but our attention is a very fragile thing. And as soon as we're no longer paying attention, we become distracted, or especially if we're stressed and fixated on something else, then what's filling in all the background of what to do, what to think about, what to recall, is the default mode network. So I know I shouldn't, you know, think about this negative event because I'll become upset. And just the momentary instruction of like, well, this actually isn't skillful right now, has very little power compared to all of this machinery saying you should think about it more, it's about you. And we know from other research that thinking about the self gets the highest priority over any kind of other thinking, because those are the types of thoughts that are by definition relevant for our survival.
1: I mean, I'm imagining that if you're driving on a street, for example, and now we see a red light, most of us are not going through the effortful process of saying, all right, that's a traffic signal in front of me. The light has turned red. Red is supposed to mean that I'm supposed to slow down and stop, so I should come to a stop because it's a red light. All of that is happening automatically. And really what you're saying is that the same thing happens at the level of interpersonal relationships, for example. We have these defaults where we see people, we've had certain patterns of conversations with them, and the default mode network in some ways is putting us into the same mode that we are in when we see a red light and we automatically come to a stop.
2: Right. And it's not that there's zero awareness on a red light. It's more like, let's shortcut through all the reasoning and just give you sort of a basic feeling of like, you need to do this now, and it might be dangerous or unpleasant not to. And this is the default mode network trying to simplify things for us. Hmm. That comes with trade-offs, because this network is almost like a feeling of certainty in our minds, but the world itself is an unstable and changing place.
1: Right.
2: So it can make it very difficult for us to change if that learning is now being overgeneralized, or even if it's like the same person, but let's say that person has changed or the situation
1: Right.
2: has changed, it's going to be hard for us to change that programming.
1: I mean, as you pointed out, when you were talking to your mom, it was easier in some ways to start with the default of saying, you know, she is in trouble, she is depressed, I need to help her, she's in need of therapy, as opposed to say, let's see where she is today. Let's pay attention to what's actually going on today. That's a much more effortful process of actually reading where things are rather than assuming you know where they are.
2: Yeah, so it's much more effortful to go in assuming you know nothing about a person and be open to this flood of information and not knowing what to pay attention to and not knowing who this person is and starting from beginning each time is a hugely effortful and also kind of scary process, right? Like there's a safety in knowing who people are and what they're up to and what they might say or do to you. And to entertain the possibility that anything could happen kind of makes you vulnerable, right? And what if that means you could have to respond in different ways, right? There might almost be a fearfulness in letting someone just show up totally differently because, you know, we want to assume that we're going to be the same person tomorrow and that other people are going to be consistent. What if they're not?
1: So you've conducted a number of neuroimaging studies of people who have experienced or are currently experiencing depression. You put them in the fMRI scanner in your lab so you can see what's going on in their brains. In one study, you put people in this brain scanner and you ask them to watch very sad film clips. What were these clips and what did you find, Norm?
2: Yeah, so in order to be a good prediction machine, the name of the game for the brain is to associate whatever's happening in your momentary experience with other past events so that you can contextualize and interpret those events. And this is why we think we see the default mode network activating, lighting up in the scanner when people are exposed to sadness, is they see something happening. We show themes of loss. You know, we show clips from terms of endearment, a mother saying goodbye to her kids because she has terminal cancer, for instance. And the brain is sort of saying, oh, okay, I'm getting this interpersonal, you know, interaction happening. What's happening here? A mother is sick and she's having to say goodbye to her kids. And we immediately relate that to our own experiences of loss, of having to say goodbye to loved ones, of the fragility of life, you know, our own severed relationships. And this helps us go from just seeing like pixels moving around on a screen to really feeling like immersed in a story. This is why we enjoy stories so much, because they aren't just about the protagonist in the story, they're about us. And that's the default mode network kind of filling in, like, wow, like look at how richly this particular stimulus, this particular event or experience is actually a candidate for many other experiences or a prototype of many other experiences that have happened in our own lives. It's a ubiquitous kind of response to try to think about, you know, how can I make sense of this experience in terms of what I already know about myself and the world?
1: Now, you did find a difference between people who were prone to depression and people who were not showing signs of depression, but it wasn't in the default mode network, but in another region of the brain. What did you find, Norm?
2: Yeah, so this really surprised us that the default mode network wasn't driving our prediction of who is depressed and who wasn't. We thought, of course, you know, people who are depressed are so sucked into their negative life stories that this is causing depression, and it just wasn't. I had to sort of open up my own set of expectations, my map for what was going to happen, and say, okay, well, if I'm going to make something out of this study that tells us something about depression, maybe I should look for what else is happening in the brain. And when I started now looking at what parts of the brain were deactivating, where we actually saw less activity during sad films compared to neutral films, we saw that it was the parts of our brain that represent what's happening in our bodies that tend to be turning off. So there's parts of the brain that we know across almost every person represents what's happening on the surface of your body. And we know that there's parts of the brain that represent the internal feeling state of the body. And it was these regions that were deactivating in response to the sad film clips. And what really convinced me that there was a story here, because this is not how I think even the general scientific community would think of depression, vulnerability. It's still thought of as being the triggering of threat signals that then trigger you into, you know, your defensive habits. So what really convinced me that this was important was when we looked at what parts of the brain had activity that correlated with or helped us predict whether someone was depressed or not, it was this pattern of deactivation in body representation regions that was significantly associated with whether people were depressed or not. And it did not seem diagnostic to look at differences in how much people were activating the default mode network. It just seemed that what might be pathological or harmful is doing this to the exclusion of continuing to process and update yourself with information about how your body is feeling.
1: And when you say how the body is feeling, you mean everything from, you know, are my eyes seeing color? Are my ears hearing sound? What is the feeling of the carpet on my feet or the desk under my arm? It's all of the feelings and sensations that are flooding into the brain. You're saying that in people who had a propensity for depression, these areas were suppressed. These signals were being suppressed.
2: Right. The most pronounced places that were associated with depression were specifically the regions for what am I feeling in my body right now? So how do I feel lying here in the scanner? Am I hot or cold right now? Do I feel sensations like in my gut? Does my heart ache? My throat feel, you know, constricted? Mm. And if we think about our strong emotional responses, you feel it a lot of times in your chest and in your gut. And if this signal is being suppressed while you're thinking about your sadness, it's that kind of perfect storm that's actually associated with depression, which poses its own sort of conceptual mysteries for us to understand, because it's not at all what we expected.
1: It's almost at that point like you have a brain without a body. Your brain is full of its own thoughts, its own activity, its own self-perception, but it's not paying attention to signals coming in from the body.
2: That's right. In the case of depression vulnerability, what's happening is people are saying, well, I want to protect myself from these negative feelings. They feel bad or threatening or just icky. And so I'm going to pause taking in new information just while my brain thinks about this model of me being sad. And meanwhile, the default mode network is saying, I'm just going to keep thinking about all the reasons, you know, I should feel sad right now, and I've felt sad in the past, and link all this information together until I get interrupted by new information. So you have this kind of recipe for, you know, turning on the sadness machine and then locking all the doors for other visitors that might interrupt sadness. So there's this ironic perpetuation of our sadness by conceptualizing it and cutting out the sensory aspects of it. The default mode network is not in the business of changing unless it has to integrate new information, and now we're not letting it integrate new information.
1: To put this another way, the brain is doing two things. It's taking in information and then using that information to improve its internal maps of the world. People with a propensity for depression seem to stop taking in information, leaving the brain with only its own internal maps. If those maps are filled with ruminations about an unfair, unkind, unhappy world, that becomes the only world we can see. Even if good things happen to us, even when we catch a break, our internal map continues to paint a picture of gloom. When we come back, how to update our internal maps. You're listening to Hidden Brain. I'm Shankar Vedantam. This is NPR.

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1: This is Hidden Brain. I'm Shankar Vedantam. Norman Farb is a psychologist and neuroscientist at the University of Toronto. With Zindel Siegel, he's the author of Better in Every Sense, How the New Science of Sensation Can Help You Reclaim Your Life. Pop psychology talks a lot about the differences between the left brain and the right brain. But Norm says the more important distinction might be between the front of the brain and the back of the brain. The front of the brain is where a lot of our map-making happens. The back of the brain is mostly where the brain picks up information from our senses. Among people with a propensity for depression, Norm says the map-making part of the brain is very active, while the part that processes sensory information is shut down.
2: The more stressed we become, the more we start seeing that the front of the brain becomes active and many parts of the back of our brain are becoming deactivated. So I think you can think of it as a tale of two partners that are trying to work together to help get you through life. And one of these partners is the default mode network. It really uses a lot of the mental machinery that, you know, makes us more kind of evolved. And its job is to make a really good model of the world and help us use that model to efficiently get through life. But this other partner is the sensory parts of our brain that are just still open to the fact that the world is changing, right? It's almost like this force of chaos. And we need to have chaos because the world is changing and our models are going invariably to be wrong if they do not adapt to change. And so what seems to be happening when people become stressed or you feel like you're stuck in a rut or you wonder why like you keep doing the same things or having the same interactions play out the same way, it seems to be the case that the part of our brain, which we think is driven by default mode network activity, has become too dominant. And it's happening at the expense of the sometimes scary process of letting the chaos of the world in that could change our models of the world, which also means changing us.
1: At the same time, I think that this might explain now why someone who has a certain map of the world is sort of finds themselves not able to extricate themselves from it. Part of the problem might be that they simply have stopped taking in information that could tell them that their map is wrong.
2: Right. So if your response to a stressor is to think, okay, I don't have a lot of time to learn something new right now. I have to deal with this situation. What do I already have in my toolbox to deal with this sort of situation? Someone is being aggressive towards me, or I've just experienced a failure and I'm worried, you know, about what the future holds. We're driven to use what we already know. But if the problem is that what we already know is leading us to repeatedly get into conflict or to run into failure or to descend into the pits of despair, then we just keep reaching in to the toolbox that is the same tools that are causing the problem in the first place.
1: I'm also imagining, let's say you have a fight with someone who is close to you and the fight is very painful and, you know, you're flooded with all kinds of sensations, your cortisol levels are elevated. So there's a lot of signals coming in from your body that, in fact, you know, something very unpleasant has happened and now your default mode network kicks in. You're telling yourself a story about how this fight came to be and what your relationship is like with this other person. You have now the elaboration of the map. You have a map of the fight in addition to the fight. I think what you're saying is that, you know, 2 hours after the fight is over, the body has stopped sending you signals that a terrible fight has happened. The body has gone back to baseline, but the story of the fight, the map of the fight, continues in our heads. And for some people, that map becomes so powerful that the fight now persists, and now it has a life that basically is lasting a week, a year, a decade, when the bodily sensations of that fight, in fact, have dissipated in a couple of hours.
2: That's exactly right. And then the insidious thing is that because you're telling this story, even after the body's calmed down, your body doesn't know the difference between you telling the story about the fight or the fight. So it thinks the fight's happening again. So you do actually get more cortisol and more stress hormones released into the body as you hold on to this over and over again. And so, yeah, it's really just like this irony that it makes sense that we want to get away from feeling bad. We want to move things into a kind of conceptual realm where we can manipulate them and think about it in terms of a story, and it's less energy intensive and all these things. So it makes sense that we do this. But then before we know it, exactly as you said, now we have this model of the fight that we can carry with us wherever we go. And that's what happens in real life. Someone says something at work and then your body kind of calms down, but then driving home, you think about it again and the body reacts. And then you go home and you tell your loved one about it. And so now it's happened again. And then you call, you know, your friend and you say, do you know what this person said to me? And it happens again and again and again. So we are like inflicting the fight over and over again, even though it was only like 2 or 3 minutes of our day.
1: Norm says that being disconnected from our senses can keep us from feeling connected to other people. The more we live inside the world of our internal maps, and the less we pay attention to how our interactions with others make us feel, the less happy we are going to be.
2: And it's kind of catastrophic because we know that our reasoning is never able to take everything into account, and there's times we can have, you know, perfect reasons for our actions and be doing drastic harm to our sense of relatedness or our connectedness. So we're not taught to balance this sort of reasoning with, well, what does it feel like while you're being right? You know, what does it feel like while you're showing that your model is the correct model? And I guess as Atrana is saying, the signal that things need to change is often a sensory signal. It's this feeling that there is something amazing and great about feeling connected to other people, for instance, and to feel that rupture and realize that something's wrong, no matter how right you are, like symbolically and logically, that's a really powerful motivator to put down your model for a little bit and think about, like, you know, what am I assuming here?
1: Yeah, and when you think about so many, you know, both interpersonal disagreements as well as, you know, partisan disagreements that we have, so much of that is about, you know, my map versus your map, as opposed to asking, you know, how does this affect the relationship between me and you?
2: Yeah, I really think, I mean, what many of us want, I can say definitely what I want is to feel, you know, connected and loved and accepted by other people. And that's a real feeling, right? In the times that I am most satisfied with my life, I feel like I have that connection and it's able to be there reliably. And the times that I've felt at my lowest is when I feel like alone. Not to be too melodramatic, like Shankar, we just met, but I can feel a connection right now as we speak. And that's motivating me to open up more and share more. And it's meaningful. And I just feel like we don't even have a great vocabulary for that. We're not taught that to the same extent we're taught, you know, math or spelling. And we don't have a culture that checks in on that feeling of connection or disconnection as being as important as maybe some of our outward indicators of health and success. And I really think it's this felt sense of connection both to ourselves in the world, but by extension to other people, to other living beings that's often missing when people feel like life has gone awry somehow.
1: The solution, Norm says, is to deliberately and consistently reconnect with the world of the senses. To feel, to hear, to see. The more attentive we are of our bodies, the less likely we are to get trapped inside our internal, outdated maps. Norm says he has embraced a tactile practice each morning to help him be present with his family instead of letting the models inside his head tell him how to behave.
2: You know, in the morning when I'm tired and grumpy, I needed something that would just break right through and remind me that I had some intentions about how I wanted to be in the world. So what I learned to do is associate the feeling of cold tiles on my bathroom floor touching my feet with a reminder that I can be intentional about my relationships. And I've used that, especially in times I felt really like calcified in my relationships. If I'm stuck in a pattern where I'm getting, you know, into quarrels with my kids, for instance, then I would use touching those tiles in the morning as a way to remember, like, today's a new day. It's a chance to look at things differently. Like, can you stay open right now?
1: I understand that there was a morning recently when you and your kids were running behind schedule and you felt yourself getting increasingly angry. This had happened before, and your mental maps were saying, you know, they never listen to me, we're always running late. Describe what was happening in your mind and what you did at that point, Noor.
2: Yeah, so I pride myself on being an engaged parent, and I want my kids to learn about punctuality, and I have a model that, like, I should be able to get them to school on time. And I would find that, you know, the harder I pushed them to get ready, the more they would kind of flop around and be playful, and, you know, bicker with each other. And I would just be losing my mind. Like, I would feel like this rage building up, this frustration of like, why won't you do this basic thing for me? Like, don't you even care about me? And at the same time, I have like a meta rage about like, but I'm studying mindfulness and I'm supposed to be open to these things and just like let the feeling go. And so I'd notice like, okay, I'm just going to notice my rage. And then like 3 seconds later, I'd be like, get your like freaking shoes on, right? Like, so just like attending to the rage and being open to the feeling of anger actually wasn't just going to take care of this problem. What I needed to do was actually be more exploratory. And I remember like looking at my kids and being like, they don't care about getting to school on time. They just want to play. And I was like, well, what's it like to like feel like you want to play? And feeling this kind of warmth and like this sparkle again of like, instead of rejection of them, like sort of othering them as like people who are thwarting my plans, like feeling like, well, I want to be connected to them. I want to play too, but we also have to get to school. And then realizing like, well, then really what I just need to do is get them out the door with this kind of feeling of connection and playfulness. Like, how could I do that? Well, I bet you if like a big scary monster showed up and was threatening to tickle them, they would be really motivated to get out the door, but it wouldn't be like angry dad time. So I felt the anger, but I also felt this like connection to my kids, and I learned to become this kind of tickle monster when they were kind of messing around getting out the door. And eventually they started to be like, oh, he's turning to the tickle monster, get your shoes on really quick because you're gonna get tickles. And it was like a totally different way around the problem that wasn't about, you know, being stricter or having more consequences or lecturing them about responsibility or other things that little kids just don't care about and are actually, you know, connection disrupting. So yeah, foraging isn't as simple as just like, if you get into sensation, all your problems are solved. It's the beginning of starting to explore, right? And then remembering like, what are you actually exploring for here? Like, are you willing to be surprised that the way to get this kind of connection, the way to have this feeling of positivity, it's not the way you expected it to look, but it's probably available if you're willing to let go of what you know and try other things.
1: Norman Farb is a psychologist and neuroscientist at the University of Toronto. With Zindel Siegel, he's the author of Better in Every Sense, How the New Science of Sensation Can Help You Reclaim Your Life. 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
2: Thanks so much for having me. 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
1: 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Tara Boyle is our executive producer. I'm Hidden Brain's executive editor. 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It's the episode titled Changing Our Mental Maps. I'm Shankar Vedantam. See you soon.

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The temperature outside the studio is 50 degrees under rainy skies. Up next is NPR News and Alaska Statewide News, followed at 10 minutes past noon by the Susitna Valley Weather Forecast, KTNA Local News, Announcements, Classifieds, and Denali Echoes.

0: Live from NPR News, I'm Lakshmi Singh. NPR has confirmed that U.S. officials have signed a nuclear cooperation agreement with Saudi Arabia, according to a source familiar with the matter but not authorized to speak publicly about it. American companies will be allowed to run nuclear power plants on Saudi soil. Critics have expressed fear that such an agreement could open the door for Saudi Arabia to develop a nuclear weapon. Nuclear development's a key reason President Trump has cited for going to war with Iran. The death toll among American troops is up to 8 now, before attending the dignified transfer of 4 service members most recently killed in action related to the war. President Trump spoke to reporters today.
1: All I'm going to say is we love you. We love your child, and that's what they are to them. They're their children. There's no games, no nothing. That's their child. And all you can do is throw out your hearts.
0: The administration warns it's prepared to penalize generic drug makers that do not produce in the United States. NPR's Cindy Lupkin has details.
2: President Trump announced on Truth Social that he would impose a 100% tariff on generic drugs in August 2028. And a year after that, the tariff would double. More than 90% of prescriptions in the U.S. are for generic drugs. And most generic drugs are made outside of the U.S. So the president says this is an effort to push companies to build facilities here. The generic drug trade group called the Association for Accessible Medicines says that's already happening. Its president and CEO, John Murphy III, says the generics industry has already, quote, grown significantly in the U.S. over the past 2 years. But he says generics have faced purchasing and reimbursement problems that have made U.S. growth challenging. Sydney Lupkin, NPR News.
0: The FDA says in the U.S., 9 out of 10 prescriptions filled are for generic drugs. The ex-wife of the ICE officer who fatally shot a man in Maine last week alleges that he had a history of domestic violence and racist comments. NPR's Meg Anderson reports ICE is in the midst of a hiring surge.
3: The details about the ICE officer's past should have raised red flags. That's according to Kenneth Corey, who spent more than 3 decades with the New York City Police.
4: You want to make sure that the people that you're hiring have the temperament and disposition necessary to do the job.
3: At the NYPD, he says recruits go through a background check and psychological tests. And the agency also interviews neighbors and former employers and looks up school records and police reports. All that takes time. ICE has hired more than 12,000 officers in less than a year. In a statement, DHS says it applies all the, quote, proper personnel vetting regulations, but did not provide specifics. Meg Anderson, NPR News.
0: U.S. stocks have ended the day lower, with the Nasdaq down 146. It's NPR News. Former Venezuelan President Nicolas Maduro and his wife are set to go on trial in New York for drug trafficking next June. The date was set today during a brief hearing in a Manhattan federal court. The defense says it plans to appeal the charges, partly on grounds of sovereign immunity. Venezuela's former first couple were detained during a U.S. military raid at their residence. They have pleaded not guilty. Millions of people along the Gulf Coast from Louisiana to the Florida Panhandle are in the path of a tropical storm. Bertha is forecast to generate several inches of rainfall that could trigger flash floods and dangerous storm surge. As the school day goes on, kids have a harder time controlling their physical movements. Well, a new study suggests this may tell us about students' long-term success in school. Here's NPR's Janaki Mehta.
5: As each hour of the school day ticks by, kids tend to get squirmier. But a new study in the journal Developmental Psychology tracked children from around the country for decades, from birth until age 26. As the school day wore on, students started getting more mentally exhausted and tended to move around as a result. The kids that got the squirmiest throughout the day tended to have lower academic scores later down the line, while those who were able to self-regulate and sit still throughout the day tended to do better over the course of their academic career. In fact, kids with more self-control were 20% more likely to finish a 4-year degree. But the study also notes not all physical movement is a sign of distraction. Sometimes the wiggles help kids process and learn. Janaki Mehta, NPR News.
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6: 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Other contributors include the estate of Joan B. Kroc, whose bequest serves as an enduring investment in the future of public radio and seeks to help NPR produce programming that meets the highest standards of public service in journalism and cultural expression.
7: This is statewide news from Alaska Public Media. I'm Ava White. Alaska U.S. Senator Lisa Murkowski announced last week that her bill, allowing five Alaska Native communities in Southeast Alaska to receive land entitlements, passed out of the Energy and Natural Resources Committee. The legislation, called the Alaska Native Landless Equity Act, would allow Petersburg, Wrangell, Haines, Ketchikan, and Tenneke to form Alaska Native corporations and each receive about 23,000 acres of federal land. Those communities were excluded from the Alaska Native Claims Settlement Act, or ANCSA, when it became law over 50 years ago. ANCSA transferred 44 million acres of land to more than 200 regional, village, and urban corporations to resolve land claims throughout Alaska. The landless movement is not without controversy. ANCSA mandated the newly recognized Native corporations to make a profit. Because of this, some who oppose Murkowski's bill argue that it would privatize 115,000 acres of land in the Tongass National Forest. Murkowski spoke directly to the opposition in her committee remarks last Thursday. She addressed concerns about environmental conservation, but said that, quote, this should not be the controversial measure it has historically been viewed as.
8: There are no better stewards of our Alaska lands than the people who have lived on them for thousands of years.
7: The Alaska delegation has been introducing landless legislation since the early 90s without success. In 2023, a landless bill introduced by Murkowski cleared the U.S. Senate committee for the first time. Murkowski also noted during remarks that Alaska Congressman Nick Begich's companion measure passed in the House of Representatives last month with no recorded opposition. Begich's bill is the first landless bill to clear the House.
8: And I think there's good reason for that, because it comes back to the inequity that we have seen and an effort to do right by the Alaska Native peoples who were excluded so many decades ago.
7: Murkowski's legislation now heads to the Senate floor for consideration. Alaska wildlife troopers say a body recovered from a beach near Igigik on July 11th has been confirmed to be Seth Whiteman of Eagle River. Whiteman, a 22-year-old crew member on the Bristol Bay fishing vessel Sandman, was reported overboard on June 29th. The Coast Guard searched the area with Alaska State Troopers for several hours by boat and helicopter, but suspended the search later that same night. A Coast Guard spokesperson said weather at the time of the search included wind gusting to 28 miles per hour and 5-foot seas, and said the cause of the incident is still under investigation. Next of kin have been notified. This is Alaska Public Media.
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0: It's 10 minutes past noon. I'm Holly Stinson, here to bring you the KTNA Midday News, National Weather Service forecast for the Susitna Valley, announcements, classifieds, and Denali echoes. The sun rose this fine morning at 4:57 a.m. and will be setting at 11:14 this evening, giving us 18 hours, about 16 and one quarter minute of day length, a loss of just over 5 minutes from yesterday. From the National Weather Service, the forecast for the Susitna Valley, it's primarily for Talkeetna and Trapper Creek with additional information included for Petersville, Willow, Chulitna, Broadpass, and Squintna. Issued about 8 o'clock this Wednesday morning, July 22nd. Rain today with highs in the mid-50s. Rain likely in Willow and Squintna and Broadpass. And tonight, rain, it may be heavy at times, lows in the mid-40s. And in Willow, southeast winds to 15 miles per hour and west winds to 10 out and up in Chulitna. Broadpass, you could see southwest winds to 15 miles per hour with gusts to around 30 miles per hour. And on Thursday, rain is in the forecast, highs around 60, south winds to 15 miles per hour with gusts in our area to around 35 miles per hour. In Willow, rain is likely, and also in Squintna. Chance of rain showers Thursday night, lows around 50, south winds to 15 miles per hour with gusts to around 30 miles per hour. Lows around 40 in Petersville, west winds to 25, light winds down in Willow, and up in Chulitna and Broadpass as well. But Chulitna rain showers and also Broadpass. Oh, the outlook for Friday, partly sunny, highs in the mid-60s. However, rain showers are likely in Broadpass, and there's a chance of them in Chulitna. Out in Squintna, northwest winds to 10 miles per hour. And the extended forecast for Talkeetna, mostly cloudy Friday night, lows in the mid-40s. Sunny on Saturday, highs around 70. Partly cloudy Saturday night, lows around 50. And partly sunny on Sunday with highs back around 70 again. Chance of rain showers for Sunday night and Monday, lows mid-40s, highs mid-60s. And that chance of rain showers continues Monday night with lows back in the mid-40s. But it's partly sunny skies again on Tuesday with highs in the mid-60s. It is currently 50 degrees Fahrenheit outside the studio on 2nd Street in beautiful downtown Talkeetna. There's more information about the weather in today's news story. I'll be back with that in a moment.
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0: Here's today's local news. The northern Susitna Valley is under a flood watch through Thursday afternoon, according to the National Weather Service. The flood watch statement says that high rainfall over the last few days, combined with anticipated rainfall today and tomorrow, could lead to flooding in low-lying areas as well as around creeks and rivers. Two storm systems

0: that are expected to move through the area before Thursday could drop anywhere from 1.5 to 3.5 inches of rain. The highest rainfall amounts are expected in the Talkeetna Mountains, which could result in the swelling of creeks and rivers. In addition, a flood advisory remains in effect through early this afternoon, Wednesday afternoon, for the western Susitna Valley. The Yentna River was forecast to crest late Tuesday afternoon, about 1 foot above flood stage. KTNA will continue to monitor the situation on local rivers during this high water event. And that's the KTNA Midday News. I'll be back in a moment with announcements.
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Just K airs 1 to 2 p.m. on Wednesdays only on KTNA. On Sound Vision this week, we're re-airing an interview with Steve Durr from 2022 about his first professional album with his high school band. Sound Vision airs on Thursdays this summer at 1 p.m. only on KTNA. The third meeting of the Junk Journal class is Wednesday, July 22nd from 6 to 8 p.m. at the Talkeetna Library. There is only one more class in this four-part series, but all are welcome to attend and watch the process and maybe attend the next session. For more information, give the library a call at 861-7645. Summer reading program meets on Thursdays at 11 a.m. at the Talkeetna Public Library. This week's program is a new one featuring a local goat and maybe a little yoga. Lunch on the Lawn, sponsored by the Upper Susitna Food Pantry, begins at noon. In addition, the weekly food bags will be distributed afterwards. They can also be picked up at the library until Saturday or until the supplies run out. For more information, give Talkeetna Library a call at 861-7645. Talkeetna Elementary PTA hosts Open Gym on the last two Thursdays in July from 4:30 to 6 p.m. For more information, including fees, visit their Facebook page. You may email rebecca.herdy@matsuk12.us for more information. The Upper Susitna Seniors are throwing a yard sale on July 25th from 9:30 a.m. to 2:30 p.m. at the Senior Center off the Parks Highway near Cubby's. Donations are welcome with the exception of old refrigerators and mattresses. Call Melanie at 733-6200 with any questions. The KTNA Board of Directors meeting has been rescheduled for Monday, July 27th at 4:30 p.m. at the station on 2nd Street in Talkeetna. All are welcome. For more information, call 733-1700 or email manager@ktna.org. And that's it for the announcements this week. Gosh, it's a short list of announcements. And I'm thinking of a couple others that we could perhaps put on there. I'll work on that after I'm off the air. It is 12:20. I'll take a break and be back with Classifieds in just a moment.

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Thank you to the individuals, families, and businesses who choose to be members of Talkeetna Community Radio.

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I will be back in 2 minutes with Denali Echoes. Although we don't have any, I'll tell you how you can get them on the air.

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KTNA members who would like to get their birthdays or anniversaries on this calendar and be announced can send an email to info@ktna.org. And today, the 22nd, we don't have any birthdays. Tomorrow, the 23rd, wish a happy birthday to Kathy Sullivan. And then on Friday, it's Chloe Ebner and Nate Porter's birthdays. Happy birthday to all of you. And now let's thank some of our wonderful volunteers, sustaining members, and businesses and nonprofits. First, we're going to thank members Danielle Aslanian and Larry Zarella today, and businesses such as Alaska Mountaineering School, sustaining members Deanne Autry and Kyle Beckham, and volunteers, I'm going to butcher her last name, Sierra Savageau. And I'm Holly Stinson. This has been the KTNA Midday News on a Wednesday. Coming up next at 12:30 will be Science in the Sea and then Sounds Wild. I'll play the rest of Informazine for you after that. At 1 o'clock, it's that archived show of Just K with Kathleen Fleming, so you can enjoy listening, but don't call in. And then at 2 o'clock, it's E-Town, Fresh Air at 3 o'clock. All Things Considered will air from 4 to 6 p.m., and then our general manager, Philip Manning, will do his volunteer job by bringing us the KTNA Evening News. At 6:30, it's Alaska News Nightly. Reveal at 7 o'clock. And then Paul Button comes in with hits and misses at 8 p.m., followed by Alaska's Fresh Catch at 9, and Jazz Night in America at 10 p.m., then the World Cafe airs at 11 and takes us up to midnight in the BBC World Service. It is 28 minutes after 12 o'clock on a very rainy Wednesday afternoon, 50 degrees Fahrenheit, and there is heavy rain in the forecast and continued rain, high winds by tomorrow, and a flood watch. That's a wrap. Thanks for listening to KTNA Talkeetna. Have a wonderful Wednesday afternoon.

Exploring Science in the Sea. At the time of the dinosaurs, the oceans were filled with lots of big, scary creatures. The biggest and scariest might have been some king-size ancestors of the modern octopus. Some recent research says these monsters could have been as long as a big rig truck. And they would have been smart, critters you wouldn't want to see in the flesh. Scientists looked at the fossilized jawbones of 15 specimens that were already known, and they used a sophisticated imaging technique plus AI to scan a dozen others that hadn't been recognized as octopus relatives. All of the fossils were found in Japan or on Canada's Pacific coast. The octopuses lived between 72 million and 100 million years ago. To determine the size of the creatures, the scientists compared the jawbones to those of modern octopuses. They found that the old guys comprised two species. The largest of them could have reached more than 60 feet long. The scientists also found that most of the jawbones were chipped and eroded. They'd lost up to a tenth of their original volume. That means the creatures used their jaws to crack the shells and bones of lots of smaller prey. Many of the jaws were eroded more on one side than the other. That suggests the octopuses preferred to use one side of their body more than the other, just as people prefer one hand over the other. That's considered a sign of intelligence. So these smart, giant creatures could have been the top ocean predators in the age of the dinosaurs. Science in the Sea is a production of the University of Texas Marine Science Institute and is on the web at scienceandthesea.org. I'm Holly Brawley.

0: sounds wild. Hi, I'm Riley Woodford for the Alaska Department of Fish and Game.
1: On a calm evening in late May, a friend and I visit a cove north of Juneau. Standing on a bluff overlooking the water, we see what looks like a huge flock of sea ducks, scoters maybe. We check with our binoculars and are astonished to see not ducks, but loons. Hundreds of Pacific loons. I've seen common loons before, and a few pairs of Pacific loons, but I've never seen anything like this. We count close to 400 loons. The next day, I return with my camera and a spotting scope, but they're gone. I drive out the road and check a few more coves and inlets with no luck. But a week later, I return to find a group of about 100 birds, all Pacific loons, mostly adults, but some juveniles mixed in, distinctive in their gray, drab plumage. I learn that Pacific loons are actually the most abundant of the five loon species in North America, making them more common than the common loon, and they are known to gather in large numbers. This often occurs in winter when they gather in coastal bays and inlets. I've not seen that here in northern southeast Alaska, and it's not winter. The large group I saw are likely migrating birds headed to their summer breeding areas. They'll head inland soon to establish nesting territories on lakes and ponds. For Sounds Wild, I'm Riley Woodford.

0: Cylinders served as much more than simple entertainment. This one aimed to capture and perhaps ease a nation's sorrow. You're on The Soundbeat.
1: O Lord God, our Heavenly Father, a bereaved nation cometh to thee in its deep sorrow.
0: William McKinley was as popular as presidents come, which probably means little by today's standards. On September 6, 1901, Leon Czolgosz waited in line to meet the president at the Pan American Exposition in Buffalo, New York. He fired two shots into McKinley's stomach, and while the president battled his wounds for more than a week, he finally succumbed to gangrene. Czolgosz's trial began 10 days later. He'd be found guilty within hours, and in a morbid twist of fate, would be sentenced to death by electric chair. Why the fate twist? The major theme of the exposition that year, the dazzling power of electricity. You've been listening to the Columbia Quartet. Want to hear some more Cylinder episodes? Go to soundbeat.org, and in the search bar, you guessed it, type Cylinder. Soundbeat is produced at the Belfer Audio Archive, Syracuse University Library. I'm Brett Barry.
2: Ouch! He got hit so hard his helmet changed color. This is Sandrit Singla with the lowdown on science. Brain injury monitoring is evolving in football for player safety. But determining the location and force of high-impact collisions is challenging. A visual aid would help. Enter Marco Lopresti and team at Tufts University. They developed a color-changing paint that shows the force of an impact. When hit, the painted helmets undergo a color change at that spot. It shifts from blue to red, indicating severity. They ran a drop test on the helmets. This showed the initial impact site and forces radiating outward. Now future football helmets will do more than protect. They're colorful warning signs.
3: Global sea temperatures recently reached record levels for the time of year. So what happens to marine life as the oceans get warmer? This is Climate Watch from the BBC.
4: Start warnings today.
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8: Dramatically worse than previously predicted.
9: Why can't we just stop emitting carbon altogether?
10: A climate crisis that we must not ignore.
3: I'm Caroline Steele, and this week we're in the UK, where an exceptionally strong marine heatwave has developed in some waters around England and Wales. The BBC's Justin Rowlatt has been finding out why it's happening and what it could mean for the weather and marine life.
11: Brixham in Devon is England's biggest fishing port, and sales of one normally very rare species are booming. Mediterranean octopus. Every few decades, there are reports of octopus blooms in UK waters, but experts say this time is different. There are so many octopus, buyers are flying in from Europe.
12: Here, the prices are low, so there is an opportunity here right now.
11: Ruben Dominguez and his colleague David Bertrand are fish merchants from Spain.
13: We are planning big volumes, so...
14: Five containers. One Spanish customer last week asked for five containers.
11: Five whole shipping containers?
14: Yes. Yeah.
11: Brixham Market sold 103 tonnes of octopus, £500,000 worth, in a single day a few weeks back. So why are there so many here? On a boat way out in Plymouth Sound, scientists from Plymouth Marine Laboratory are lowering high-tech sensing equipment into the water. The sea here has been monitored for more than a century, giving researchers an unusually detailed picture of how it's changing. Professor Matt Frost is from the Marine Lab.
5: We've had octopus blooms before, and they've typically occurred infrequently, but when there's been warmer waters. So we know in that sense it's not unusual. But what we're having now is, because of these marine heat waves being more frequent and lasting longer, the sheer abundance of octopus is enormous. We've seen a gradual change going year on, year out, and it's getting warmer.
11: It certainly is. For the past 18 months, the Met Office says there has always been a marine heat wave somewhere in UK waters. The hotspots shifting, but the unusual warmth never entirely disappearing. Ségolène Berthou studies interactions between the air and the sea at the Met Office.
6: We're expecting these anomalies to become stronger this week and potentially reach 4 to 5 degree anomalies, which means extreme marine heatwave conditions.
11: She says that is very rare and could have impacts on us all, potentially keeping nighttime temperatures higher and helping prolong the hot weather. Back on the research ship, Professor Frost has a warning.
5: It can be exciting with these changing conditions to see new species arrive. The problem is we don't get to choose what comes in on the back of those heat waves. We can't choose just the good bits and not the bad.
11: It isn't just octopus that are flourishing. He says the changes we are seeing are evidence of an ecosystem being reshuffled by heat, and warns we don't yet know what will be lost along the way or how profound the long-term consequences could be.
3: Justin Rowlatt on the coast of England. And that was Climate Watch from the BBC.
7: Troubles for Hoover Dam. I'm Randy Simon, and this is Earthwise, a look at our changing environment. Hoover Dam was built in the 1930s during the Great Depression. It is famous for taming the wild Colorado River, providing the power that electrified the American Southwest, and for creating Lake Mead, the largest man-made reservoir in the United States. The dam is as tall as a 60-story building and was the world's highest dam when it was built. And now it has real problems. At some point over the next year, the surface of Lake Mead will drop below its critical threshold of 1,035 feet above sea level. This is the point at which the hydropower generating capacity of Hoover Dam has to be cut by 70%. 12 of the dam's 17 turbines are not designed to operate in the low water conditions that would be present with Lake Mead below that level. The looming crisis is a result of record low winter runoff from the Rocky Mountain snowpack, climate change-driven aridity, chronic overallocation of water rights on the Colorado River, and massive agricultural demand. The two major reservoirs filled by the Colorado, Lake Mead and Lake Powell, both have water level elevation values that trigger negative outcomes when they are too low, and both are nearing these circumstances. The Bureau of Reclamation, the federal agency that manages the dams, is going to install three new wide-head turbines at Hoover Dam that will be able to generate power down to elevation 950 feet. This will result in a power cut of 58% instead of 70%. Better, but no panacea. The warming climate is reducing water availability in the Colorado River Basin, and it spells major trouble for the millions of people who depend on the river for water and power. Earthwise is a production of WAMC. 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
15: Here's today's edition of Health in a Heartbeat. The brain does many things. It's the most complex machine known to us. Its billions of cells are the control center for thought, memory, and body movement. It helps regulate breathing, heart rate, and temperature. And yet it still retains mystery. How does this clump of matter between our ears create consciousness? If you come up with an answer, you'll soon have an appointment with the Nobel Prize Board. Oh, one other thing. It sways. A recent study by Penn State scientists used mice and brain simulations to demonstrate that the organ moves within the skull during exercise. Your first reaction might be understandable, namely that such a delicate instrument moving can't be a good thing. Researchers, however, say this way is beneficial. The study notes the brain is more mechanically connected to the rest of the body than previous generations of scientists realized. Investigators now believe that during exercise, abdominal contractions compress blood vessels, supplying the spinal cord and brain. It's like a hydraulic system. This applies pressure that creates movement. Pretty simple. This in turn causes the brain's cerebrospinal fluid to slosh around, though perhaps not as notably as water in a bathtub when you bathe your dog. But the movement helps the clear fluid to wash over the brain. That helps the fluid remove waste, which in turn reduces the risk of neurodegenerative disorders. The study's authors suggest this is an important reason why exercise benefits cognitive function. Scientists say it's a gentle movement, less of an energetic Charleston than a crawling waltz. These findings ultimately are brought to you by, yes, the human brain. Health in a Heartbeat is produced by University of Florida Health, committed to advancing excellence in patient care, research, and education, and by WUFTFM. Today's script is featured on the web at heartbeatradio.org. Our website provides a script archive and includes links to other trusted health-related websites.

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1: Today, Geraldine Watson and the Big Thicket National Preserve. The University of Houston presents this series about the machines that make our civilization run and the people whose ingenuity created them. The Big Thicket National Preserve is located about 80 miles east of Houston, Texas. Designated in 1974 as the very first national preserve in the U.S., this ecological crossroads is now UNESCO-recognized as one of the most critical regions for biodiversity on the continent. But if it weren't for the tenacity of advocates like Geraldine Watson, we would have lost this priceless treasure before we even realized what it was. The importance of the Big Thicket dates back to the last ice age. With much of North America covered by glaciers, northern tree species, like American beech and sugar maple, moved south to survive. When the ice melted, these species stayed, along with the longleaf pine of the southeast, the prickly pear cactus of the southwest, and the little blue stem of the Great Plains. With more than 240 grass species, 800 herbs and vines, and over 1,000 types of flowering plants, some found nowhere else on Earth, the Big Thicket is a veritable smorgasbord of American forest, plains, swamp, and desert species, all coexisting in a melting pot as diverse as the American people themselves. But now back to Geraldine Watson. Born in 1925 in a family of lumber sawmill workers dating back four generations, Geraldine was raised in deep East Texas, where she had a front row seat to both the natural beauty and rampant deforestation of the Big Thicket. Her love of nature inspired her to study biology and become an unstoppable advocate for the local flora and fauna. She wrote a weekly conservation column for the local newspaper, became a founding board member of the Big Thicket Association, and used every avenue to argue that the Big Thicket's unique ecology was both understudied and needing protection. Her efforts came at a cost, with Geraldine and her family enduring years of death threats, personal attacks, and alienation from the powerful logging industry. Still, she persisted, testifying before Congress in 1974 with her famous words, "How are we going to save the world if we don't understand what makes it what it is?" Her argument worked, and on October 11, 1974, the last remaining 3% of the historic Big Thicket region was indefinitely protected. Geraldine's legacy extends beyond the borders of the preserve. She taught us the importance of studying and protecting nature, showed us how impactful a single person can be, and hopefully, she inspires you to plant a native tree, start a pollinator garden, or be a voice for nature in any way you're able. I'm Dr. Stephen Cook at the University of Houston, where we're interested in the way inventive minds work.
0: 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Is online at uh.edu/engines. 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
2: This is Bird Note. You're hearing the song of one of Hawaii's rarest forest birds, the Akeapola Owl. This male Akeapola Owl, or Aki for short, is singing in an isolated grove of trees on the slopes of an active volcano. In Hawaii, such groves are known as kepukas. A kepuka is an island of native forest surrounded not by water, but by recent lava flows. Kepukas are green oases in a sea of black lava. They're critical areas of native habitat, home to species found nowhere else on the planet. The aki possesses what one observer has called a Swiss Army knife bill. Its short, straight lower beak is paired with a long, slender, curved, and flexible upper beak. As it forages up and down tree trunks and across the branches, the short half hammers like a woodpecker's bill, and the upper probes for insects under the bark and lichen. The species is found only on the Big Island of Hawaii. Some of the roughly 1,000 akis left on Earth live and breed in kapukas on the lower slopes of Mauna Loa, Hawaii's largest active volcano. In living with a rumbling volcano, aki and kapuka perform one of nature's most remarkable balancing acts. For Bird Note, I'm Michael Stein. This episode is brought to you by American Bird Conservancy. ABC is dedicated to conserving wild birds and their habitats throughout the Americas. Learn more at abcbirds.org.
3: On Union College Week, how do we unravel the secrets of volcanoes? I'm Dr. Lynn Pascarella, president of the American Association of Colleges and Universities. And today on the Academic Minute, Holly Fry, professor of geosciences, examines tiny crystals to gather clues.
4: In early 2021, the volcano La Soufriere in St. Vincent in the Caribbean rumbled to life after more than 40 years. Thick lava slowly oozed out at the summit, not a real threat to the 16,000 people living in its shadow. Then, in April, everything changed. The shaking beneath the volcano shifted, prompting an evacuation. In less than 24 hours, powerful explosions began, sending ash high into the atmosphere. For 2 weeks, more than 30 explosions rocked the island, transforming the landscape and destroying more than 1,000 homes. So, what happened inside the volcano during that sudden transition? To find out, we turned to the crystals locked inside the rocks that erupted in the first 48 hours. It was the smallest crystals, called microlites, that were key to understanding the volcano's behavior. The microlites are like time capsules. They preserve clues about where magma has been and what it experienced on its journey to the surface. As these crystals formed, they caused the magma to become more gas-rich, increasing the pressure past a tipping point, which caused the explosions. What we found in the microlite chemistry tells a story of magma moving through two very different environments on its way to the surface. The first crystals formed deep underground, more than 15 kilometers beneath the volcano, where magma sat under intense pressure and water-rich conditions. Those crystals were carried upward, survivors from deep in the volcanic plumbing system. The next series of microlites didn't come from depth, however. They crystallized as the magma was moving more quickly to the surface after the initial throat-clearing first blast that destroyed the lava dome. By reading the record preserved in the tiny crystals, we can better understand how quiet, dome-building eruptions suddenly become explosive and hopefully improve how we anticipate hazards at active volcanoes.
3: That was Holly Fry of Union College. You can find this, other segments, and more information about the professors at academicminute.org.
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2: And hey there, it is just Kay. I'm Kathleen. So you're listening to KTNA Talkeetna. It's 1 o'clock, and in the next hour, I'm going to be kind of promoting the library system as a source for borrowing CDs so that you can expose yourself to some different music. Now let's move into a whole hour of music borrowed from the Talkeetna Public Library, which has over 500 CDs in its collection. And this is one of them. You know, in alphabetical order, that's how I'm going to do it today. We start with numbers. And so this CD is 60s Soul, Baby I Love You and Other Hits.

And that was Cool Jerk by the Capitals. Also on the CD is Otis Redding, Wilson Pickett, Aretha Franklin, etc. And now, after the numbers, the next part of, you know, the alphabet, you know, that the library uses is alphabetical. So we're going to go to the A's. And this is Herb Alpert. And this is dedicated to the Tijuana Brass fans.

0: come and whisper your prayers. Yes, say Siva.
1: Louis Armstrong, of course. We are going alphabetical through the library's collection. And we have bumped up to our first quiz. So the quiz is, who composed this music that's been transcribed for classical guitar? And in addition, who is playing? And I'll give you a hint here. He is no longer living. He died in 87 at the age of 94 years old, a Spanish guitarist. And that's probably more information than you need to get. Who's the composer and who is playing? Oh, guitar? Don't call. This is a rebroadcast. There's no one in the studio right now.

Here is a small hint. This CD is alphabetized by composer. We just finished with Louis Armstrong. Who might be next?

Shu got both right. This is filed under Bach. He's the composer of all the pieces on this classical guitar CD, featuring older recordings, digitally remastered with Andre Segovia. And then also on this CD is John Williams playing classical guitar. All right, next up, since we're in the B's, we're going to go to Best of Southern Blues.

tight sweater. Hey, baby, sure looking yellow. The girl over there with the hot pants on.

0: Yeah, that was Bow-Legged Woman, Knock-Kneed Man by Bobby Rush. And this is a smattering of music that you can get from the public library. So I'm showcasing that if you are, like, you know, going on a road trip for a few days or just want some different kind of music to listen to at home, the library is a great source for music. The Talkeetna Library has over 500 and room for more if somebody wanted to make some donations. They may be selective about what they accept, but donations are welcome at the Talkeetna Public Library. I also checked with Willow, and their CDs are in storage until their new building is finished in about 6 more weeks, so you can't check out any CDs there. Trapper Creek estimates that they've got over 200, and they're mostly classical. They were donated. And they are pretty selective about the CDs that they will accept as donations because they've got limited space. But don't hesitate to check it out if you want to borrow or donate CDs. So in interest of giving you a wide selection of what the library has, this is the Bird Songs of Alaska. This is the Cornell Lab 2-CD set, and I'm going to let you listen to the two loons that are most often seen here, the Pacific and the common loon. And if you were ever wondering, because you're not an accomplished birder, how they sound different, here is here's the different sounds. They're really quite distinct.
1: Pacific loon.

0: talking.
1: Common loon.

So it seems like, you know, whenever you've got sort of like a misty wilderness in a movie, they like to play common loon, even if there's not a big pond nearby or lake. I do have a bird quiz that I have get to the right track and prevent you from hearing the introduction, the first second or so. And this is your quiz bird. If you want to let me know that you know what bird this is, you can give me a call at 1200. And in the meantime, while you're calling, you're going to listen to the next in the alphabet. The next B is Blondie. Yeah, there is quite a variety that you could check out at the library. So let's see if I can do this right. This is your bird quiz. Listen, figure it out, but don't call. This is a repeat.

That's your bird quiz. Call me at 1200 if you know what bird that is. And in the meantime, I'm going to be playing some Blondie from the album that is at the radio station. It is, excuse me, at the library, Blonde and Beyond.

Well, well, well, no calls on the mystery bird. Usually you can tell when it's above you and you can't see it and it's making a sound like, let's see if I can do that. And that is the sound of its wings, the winnowing of its wings. That is a common snipe. All right, well, you probably knew that. We're just too shy to call in. You just heard Blondie, and coming up next in the seas, Johnny Cash. This is from 16 Biggest Hits. This one I used to sing with my daddy.

0: Just poor people, that's all we were, trying to make a living out of Blacklander. But we'd get together in a family circle singing loud. Daddy sang bass.
1: Mama sang

0: All the children gone home?
1: We can go right into the whiskey.
0: Right into a little drunken stink, dirty sound.
2: In order to sell records, Columbia has asked us to record something religious. Because religion, sex, are the things that sell. We figured out a little number here while we're waiting. Oh, and I'll

0: med ding dirrum.
1: Some it's when you're young, never wear an old hat.
0: Thank you.
2: And that was Risque, Clancy Brothers and Tommy Makeham style. This is from a 2-CD set at the Talkeetna Public Library, Ain't It Grand Boys, Unissued Gems. And still in the seas, now a soundtrack. This is from Cold Mountain.

In the Seas at the Library, this is the soundtrack from Cold Mountain. That was Stuart Duncan and Dirk Powell doing an instrumental, Ruby with the Eyes That Sparkle. Jack White and Alison Krauss are all over this CD, which was produced by T-Bone Burnett. Yep, it's right there at the library. Staying in the Seas, we're gonna jump genres quite dramatically and go with the Cranberries now.

And that was the Cranberries from their album Everybody Else Is Doing It, So Why Can't We? And that song was Waltzing Back. I didn't get any CDs out of the D section of the library's collection, so we're moving on to E, Shining Star, Earth, Wind, and Fire.

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1: Earth, Wind, and Fire, Best of Volume 1, available at the Talkeetna Public Library. And so we are in the ease now. And, you know, this is always a time-consuming show to pull together. Usually it's doing some research and then finding access to the songs that are suggested in my research. But this time, it was easy to just pull CDs. But I pulled a lot of CDs that I've never heard much music from some of these artists. So it meant listening through the whole CD and figuring out which track I wanted to play, and that includes the very familiar, but I'd never listened to a whole track by, or a whole CD by Billie Eilish. She is very, very progressive and very, very creative, and I found one that I'd like to play for you right now. It is called Bad Guy.

And that is the award-winning, very talented Billie Eilish that I had never heard a whole CD of. When We All Fall Asleep, Where Do We Go? That's the name of the CD by Billie Eilish that is at the Talkeetna Public Library. And as I cue up the next full song you're going to hear, I'm going to give you a quiz. This is sort of the quintessential style of quiz that this program was designed for, just K, just the beginning sound of K, TNA. We're done with the E's, we're moving on to the F's, but I'm only going to give you 5 seconds of the next F. Otherwise, you're going to be after that when you're calling in at 1200 to let me know what song the mystery quiz is and maybe even who the artist is. Remember, we're in the F's. I'm going to let you listen to Aretha Franklin at the library. It's Greatest Hits, 1980 to 94. I am going to be playing Doctor's Orders, which she did a duet with Luther Vandross. She's not just the queen of soul. I mean, pop, disco, rock, funk. So let's listen to 5 seconds of the mystery song. I don't think you need it again, but let's remember we're in the F's. All right, that's it. Aretha.

Aretha Franklin. So Christy did get the both the name of the song and the artist. This is a solo CD. Solo, I mean, he's got a band with him, but not his regular band. So you might have recognized the cowbells in the first couple of notes of this next song. I'm going to play it in its entirety.

Down on the Corner. That was John Fogerty without Creedence Clearwater Revival on a solo CD, and this one is called Premonition. And I only have time for one more. Okay, we're pretty much done with the Fs, and now we're getting into the Gs. The local library has some local musicians in its collection, and this is Esther Golden, My Head's in the Trees. And then that'll be the last one. Might have to end it even a little early. Sorry, Esther.

0: I will be doing some more shows with music from the library. We just barely got into the G's. And I'm not going to be able to play any more of Esther Golden, but this has been a fun hour. I hope you've enjoyed it and gotten a little sense of what kind of music is available at your public library. Quite a smattering.
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1: Hi, this is Nick Forster. We're going to share one of our favorite E-Town shows from the archives, and it starts right now.

0: from Red Rocks Amphitheater in Morrison, Colorado, it's E-Town on the Road with this week's guests. From Nashville, Tennessee, award-winning singer-songwriter Lucinda Williams. And from Brooklyn, New York, Big Thief. I'm Helen Forster. Right now, here's our host, Nick Forster.
1: Thanks, Ellen. Welcome, everybody, to our Big Deal E-Town on the Road show coming to you from Red Rocks Amphitheater in Colorado. As you've heard me say many times, Red Rocks is really special. It's not like any other big concert venue. Huge rock walls, 9,000 seats flowing uphill from the stage, often interesting weather. I have no idea why that is, but it seems pretty common. In fact, for this show, there was a long weather delay because of a thunderstorm and couldn't let people into the venue and so on. But it's turning out to be a really special night. It is really an amazing place for music, whether you're in the audience or on the stage. And this week, we're here for an unusual pairing, two great bands that have never worked together before, Big Thief and Lucinda Williams. Lucinda, of course, is more than 40 years into her career with a new record and a new book out this year. She's one of our absolute favorite songwriters, and she always has a killer band. She'll be out in a little bit. Up first, Big Thief got started when Buck Meek and Adrienne Lenker met and started to play duo shows together. They then added friends from their days at Berklee College of Music, bassist Max Olierchik and drummer James Krivchenia. They formed the band Big Thief, and they put out their first record in 2016. They were nominated for Grammys. They began touring a lot. And it's a four-piece band that really built a deep connection with their fans, mostly through Adrienne's singing and writing. I'm going to visit with co-founder Buck Meek in a while, but first, let's go and hear what this is all about. So walk with me outside. Let's listen to Big Thief live at Red Rocks.
2: Wow. This is amazing.

0: Thank you so much.
1: That's Big Thief, live at Red Rocks. Let's head backstage now to have a chat with Buck Meek, the guitarist and co-founder of Big Thief. Buck Meek, welcome to E-Town. You managed to not get struck by lightning at Red Rocks. That was impressive.
2: There was lightning during our guitar solos.
1: Yeah.
2: On cue, every solo.
1: It's Red Rocks is always a hit or miss. Seems like if there's going to be big weather, it always happens there. But anyway, I hope it was a beautiful experience for you guys playing there.
2: It was the most beautiful venue we've ever played.
1: Isn't it the most incredible thing? Those rock walls and...
2: Yeah, it blew us away.
1: Yeah. And all the energy just coming right downhill, right to the stage. It's just unique that way.
2: Yeah, it felt like a liftoff, like a spaceship liftoff.
1: Yeah.
2: From the stage, it's like this ascension.
1: Yeah. Well, congratulations, because that's not an experience that most bands get to have.
2: Yeah, we're super lucky.
1: Yeah, well, Big Thief is doing great. And it's a long way from Wimberley, Texas, where you grew up.
2: That's true.
1: But that's certainly a musical spot.
2: Yeah, there's a lot of great musicians that came out of Wimberley.
1: Did you have Sarah Jarosz's dad as your science teacher at any point?
2: I missed him as a science teacher, but we saw each other every Friday at Charlie's Catfish Restaurant. There was a bluegrass jam behind the catfish place in this little pavilion, and Sarah was there ever since she was a little kid.
1: Yeah.
2: And Donna Bailey and Mike Bond and a bunch of incredible older bluegrass musicians.
1: Yeah, it's cool. I come from that world, bluegrass world, and played all the Old Settlers festivals in Kerrville and did that many times.
2: Yeah, I grew up going to Kerrville since I was a kid.
1: Cool. I should explain to our listeners that Kerrville is in West Texas, and it's a festival that lasts for a week, and people just hang out and camp and campfires and sing and play. And
2: yeah, it's just this incredible songwriting festival out in the Texas Hill Country, kind of on the precipice of the desert in the hill country there, and a really beautiful collection of songwriters. So I grew up going to there, and people really listen there.
1: So how do you take that energy, focus on the song, focus on the humanity of that, to Berklee College of Music?
2: There was a bit of a rub there. When I was in junior high, I fell in love with the blues, and then in high school I fell in love with Manouche jazz, and I went to Berklee to continue my study in jazz. But as soon as I got there, I don't know, it was a very different environment than I grew up in. Much more like competitive and almost like a sport, you know.
1: Right.
2: Virtuosity was like more quantified there. And so it took me a couple of years to find the professors that I really resonated with, and the students that I think were having a similar experience to me, who maybe went there with an idea and then kind of had an existential crisis. And I think to some degree just started writing songs to create their own identity.
1: A lot of other songwriters at Berklee? Or again, was it, I think of, you know, that program of study is being more focused on technique and intellect.
2: I think something that's really special about Berklee is so many students go there to study jazz or whatever, and then they start writing songs in their dorms or, you know, skipping class to write songs. And so I was part of a really amazing community there that ended up moving to New York and became the Big Thief community and all the bands that we came up with.
1: And did you meet Adrian in New York, or did you know each other in school?
2: We actually met in Boston through the Berklee community.
1: Yeah.
2: But we weren't at school together. And then we met again in New York City.
1: Yeah. And Big Thief was just a cool Brooklyn duo for a while.
2: That's true. Yeah, we were just playing as a duo for a couple of years and traveling around the country in our old busted van.
1: And I know there was some interaction, as I mentioned before. My daughter was in a band called Au Revoir Simone and another one called NAF.
2: NAF, that's right.
1: And my son-in-law was in a band called Woods. And, you know, that whole Brooklyn scene seemed very vibrant and cool. And
2: it was incredible for us. There was so many incredible bands cross-pollinating.
1: Yeah.
2: You know, we were playing shows every day at the Manhattan Inn and all the spots around Bushwick at the time. And it was such a supportive community of musicians.
1: We'll revisit my chat with Buck Meek later in the show. But right now, let's go back to the stage and hear some more music from Big Thief, live at Red Rocks.

0: That's Big Thief live on stage at Red Rocks with Adrienne Lenker, Buck Meek, Max Olierchik, and James Krivchenya. We've got Lucinda Williams and her band, plus more music from Big Thief coming up after a break.
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0: I'm Nick Forster. You're listening to our very special show from Red Rocks. We're going to have more music from the band Big Thief coming up in a bit, but right now I want to tell you about Lucinda Williams. Of course, most of you already know all about Lucinda, but I'll just say that she's been making records since 1979. She started out as a kind of strong, folky, playing acoustic blues, and then slowly found her groove both as a songwriter and as the leader of a rock and roll band. She had a couple of breakout records, starting with Car Wheels on a Gravel Road. I think she's made something like 15 records. She's won multiple Grammys, Americana Awards, but mostly she has

shared her life story with us through her songwriting. And now with her new book, which is called Don't Tell Anybody the Secrets I Told You. She had a serious stroke in 2020 that has kept her from playing guitar, but it has not stopped her. In addition to her new book, she put out a new record. It's called Stories from a Rock and Roll Heart. And she continues to tour all over the world with her band. And here they are, Lucinda Williams and Buick Six, live on stage at Red Rocks.

Thank you. This is called Drunken Angel.

0: Thank you.
1: Lucinda Williams, so good to have you back at E-Town. Great to hear you. Great to be around you again.
2: Thank you.
1: It's been an amazing year in so many ways.
2: Yeah.
1: Not just a new record, not just a new book, but also triumphantly returning after a tough thing, man. You're a survivor. And then some.
2: I guess I can be in that club now.
1: Is that the club of people who've had strokes and come back? Or what is that club?
2: I guess, yeah. I never thought of myself in that group before necessarily because I hadn't been tested yet, you know, with anything. So.
1: Wow. You must have learned so much about how the body works and how the brain works and all that.
2: Yes. I have learned a lot about the brain-body connection.
1: Yeah.
2: It's quite remarkable.
1: It's an incredible miracle that we can get through any moment of any day.
2: Right?
1: All this stuff has to happen in concert with each other.
2: Yes,
1: yeah.
2: Exactly. And so if something goes awry with your brain, like having a stroke, it's like short-circuiting. You know, it's like a machine with all these wires that get unplugged or something, you know?
1: Yeah, I can only imagine, but... You know, it's funny because we imagine that we're on a path and we got a little element of control.
2: Yes.
1: And then something like that happens to remind us that...
2: That surprise.
1: Surprise, yeah.
2: I didn't know anything was wrong necessarily, other than I felt really tired.
1: Wow.
2: Like I wanted to lay down.
1: That's kind of terrifying because it could happen to anybody at any time, at any age.
2: I know. Yeah, it pretty much can. But I don't want everybody listening to get all freaked out and scared. Like, you know, just the thing to do is just keep going for your medical checkups. And
1: yeah,
2: they might see something that's a little hint or something. And they want to do an MRI. Don't get all freaked out.
1: Yeah. Was there some hint or something the doctor could have noticed beforehand that would have alerted you or tipped you off?
2: No.
1: No.
2: I'm sorry. But
1: So it is totally random, and it could happen any minute.
2: It's pretty random. I mean...
1: Well, listen, I want to talk about the things you've created in the midst of and in the wake of that, because
2: okay.
1: You wrote a really good book. And I just want to say that as somebody who's been a fan for so long, we've all enjoyed how personal you've been as a songwriter. You know, you gave us some insight and you let us in to these relationships that we could only imagine at or guess at. In fact, you know, I'm sure I'm not the only one who always played the game like, I wonder who this song's about. I wonder if that one, is that Blaze Foley? Is that, you know, who's the character in this one, you know?
2: Yeah.
1: But in your book, you got to dive deep and you got to tell some real backstory.
2: Yeah. I wanted to be able to talk about who the songs were about without hurting the feelings of the subject or the character in the song, you know?
1: Yeah. I should mention that the book is called Don't Tell Anybody the Secrets I Told You. And it's so interesting to think about, you know, we are all, aside from being precariously walking through life, knowing that our bodies could short circuit at any moment, we are all the products of our families, you know, our upbringing and our background.
2: Yes.
1: And yours was a particularly interesting family background story. And I loved hearing, especially about your relationship with your dad because of his... I mean, for example, I had no idea that you had such respect for his facility with language.
2: Yeah.
1: That you would send him songs and ask for his critique. And
2: right.
1: You know, that's a pretty rare connection to have with your parent.
2: Yeah, I looked up to him a lot. And we developed this bond from when I was very young.
1: Yeah. And I can only imagine, Lucinda, and I don't know if this is true, but that you really wanted to please him. You wanted to do something that he would recognize as being on a par with his work.
2: Mm-hmm.
1: So it really made you a better writer because you were in some ways writing for him first. You know, you're expressing yourself, but you wanted to pass that test.
2: Yes, exactly. It was kind of like a built-in creative writing course.
1: Yeah, amazing.
2: You know, sort of like a mentorship.
1: Yeah. Well, let me also just say that hearing you sing, I really am connecting with you as a singer today after your stroke. And I don't know whether you had to relearn things or let go of things or just go for it in a different way. What, anything, you know, how do you see your singing post-stroke?
2: Well, a lot of people have mentioned that they think I'm singing better now than I did before my stroke. I'm not sure what that's about, or I don't know why.
1: Yeah.
2: The one thing that was going on was I couldn't play guitar. So that was a major hindrance, you know, because I've got my band, but the way it usually works with them is they follow me on guitar because I have a certain special way that I play.
1: Yeah.
2: It's hard to find another acoustic guitar player to fill in for me and do the exact thing that I would do.
1: Yeah.
2: You know.
1: Well, it's funny because I got your very first record that was you playing old, you know, traditional blues styles and other things like that. Very great guitar playing. I mean, this is you're a strong guitar player. And
2: yeah, my right hand is good.
1: Yeah.
2: Was always strong.
1: Yeah.
2: And then when I had my stroke, though, my left hand, the chord-making hand, that's what went. So now I'm struggling with that.
1: Well, you have an amazing band. Everybody knows Buick Six is a rock and roll machine.
2: Yeah.
1: These guys are great.
2: And they've got my back.
1: They got your back.
2: In more ways than one.
1: Yeah. Well, let's talk a little bit about Red Rocks. You've played there a bunch. It's an amazing space. It's inverted with all those, the rock walls and the seats coming down to sort of all that energy flowing down to the stage.
2: I know. I think it's an incredibly spiritual spot.
1: Yeah. But it was an interesting combination to have Big Thief and you on the bill at Red Rocks. It was cool. I thought it was a really nice pairing.
2: Yeah.
1: And they must love you.
2: We connected just on a personal level.
1: Yeah.
2: I hadn't met them before, and they came backstage before we went on and to say hello, and they were just all incredibly sweet and personable and friendly, and just,
1: yeah.
2: I just immediately fell in love with them.
1: That's so nice. Well, we are always paying attention to what you're doing. I just really can't say enough about your new record, which I actually haven't said anything about, Stories from a Rock and Roll Heart. This phase of your life, this triumphant return from challenges, it is a rock and roll story.
2: Well, I see rock and roll as another spiritual path in a
1: way. Absolutely.
2: You know?
1: Yeah. Well, I'm so glad we got to catch up with you at Red Rocks and catch that show. The band sounds great. It's a nice pairing with Big Thief.
2: Thank you.
1: I know you're going to keep making stuff and doing stuff. We're all pulling for your recovery because I know from my experience and with other friends that getting healed after a stroke is an ongoing daily process for a while.
2: Oh, yeah. And the music is such a healer, great healer.
1: Yeah. I'm so glad we got to visit. Let us know if you're coming back to Colorado sometime.
2: Okay.
1: And thanks again for being part of E10.
2: Thank you for having me.
1: Thank you, Lucinda Williams. Now let's go back to the stage at Red Rocks and listen to more music from Lucinda and her band, Buick Six, live at Red Rocks.
2: This is called Fruits of My Labor.

Thank you. I want to give a big shout out to Big Thief for doing, we love being able to do this show with them and hang out with them a little bit backstage. They're groovy, cool, sweet as can be people. This is called Righteously.

0: so much for being here with us. We really appreciate it. Give it up again for Buick Six, the band, and Big Thing. Thanks again, y'all. Your presence is a gift. It truly is. Peace and love. Thank you.
1: That is Lucinda Williams and Buick Six on stage at Red Rocks. Such a great sound. Her band is Butch Norton on the drums, David Sutton on the bass, Stuart Mathis on guitar and vocals, and also Doug Pettibone on guitar, steel guitar, and vocals. We're going to be back with more music from Big Thief after a short break.
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1: I'm Nick Forster. I'd like to say hello to our listeners who are hearing E-Town right now on stations like KDTR, Trail 103.3 in Missoula, Montana, on WBJB in Lincroft, New Jersey, and on KENW in Portales, New Mexico. As always, if you want to learn more about anything we're up to here at E-Town, find out how to get tickets to live shows, find some links to some of our great videos, lots of stuff can be found at etown.org. Welcome back. We're going to be getting back to the stage at Red Rocks with more music from Big Thief in just a minute. Before we do, I'm still thinking about my conversation with Lucinda Williams, the experience that she went through having a stroke, recognizing the frailty of this earthly existence, and just in general having an appreciation for these days that we have together. I'm feeling that. I hope you are too. We have a lot to be thankful for. And we appreciate you listening to E-Town and staying connected with us. And, of course, music helps keep us together across all these boundaries and borders. All right, let's go back to my conversation with Buck Meek from Big Thief right now, backstage at Red Rocks. Big Thief is, you know, headlining sold-out tours, huge venues, four-piece band. You're very exposed. You know, to be playing those kinds of venues, it's just the four of you. And it's a beautiful thing to be able to achieve that connection where that many people can resonate with your songs and your lyrics and feel that personal connection to each of you because you're, as I say, you're all right there, you know. But it must feel great to have achieved that level of success.
3: It feels definitely confirming in that I don't think we've ever compromised. Yeah. Our work for that exposure, you know.
1: Right.
3: Somehow the four of us has each have our own perspective into that, and we've kept each other in check to never bend, and to just be very real and vulnerable, and to see that people, I think, come for that more than anything is really confirming.
1: Yeah. Well, and of course, you and Adrian have also had solo records and solo projects throughout, and you've got a brand new one.
3: That's true.
1: Coming out. And I just wanted to ask you a little bit about the percentage of songs that you write that you share with Big Thief as a community, saying, hey, here's a song I wrote.
3: Oh, yeah.
1: As opposed to songs you write that you say, oh, this is mine. This is going to be for my project.
3: Well, whenever Adrian and I first started playing together as a duo, we were mixing our songs and co-writing a lot.
1: Yeah.
3: And just performing under our names together.
1: Yeah.
3: And then at some point, we split our writing projects. And so the idea was for Big Thief to be her writing project primarily, right, and for Buck Meek to be mine. And so most of the songs on the Big Thief records are Adrienne's,
1: yeah,
3: at heart.
1: Yeah.
3: Sometimes she'll bring an unfinished song to the band and we'll kind of adapt it a little bit. And there's a handful of co-writes that her and I collaborated on, like,
1: yeah,
3: I think Two Hands and Certainty from the last record, and mm-hmm, there's a couple others.
1: Yeah.
3: Yeah, but for the most part, my project is my outlet, yeah, for my own songs.
1: Well, listen, good luck. It's really great to meet you. Great to spend a little time. Congratulations on a great show at Red Rocks.
3: Thanks so much.
1: Yeah.
3: Cheers.
1: Thank you, Buck. Let's go back and hear some more music. Here they are, Big Thief, live on stage at Red Rocks.
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1: That's Big Thief, live on stage at Red Rocks. Max Olearchik, James Krivchenya, Buck Meek, and Adrian Lenker. I want to thank Lucinda Williams and her band Buick Six. Special thanks to Don Strasberg and AG and all the folks at Red Rocks. I want to thank our live engineers, James Tuttle, Jay Elliott, and Peter Hart. And thanks to our post-production team, James Tuttle and Todd Ayers. Thanks to all our staff and crew, and a special thanks to Helen Forster. We have time for one more song from Big Thief. I'm Nick Forster. Hope you can be with us next week, right here in E-Town.

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